0: News headlines.
1: Good morning, Beck. Mount Gambier MP Travis Fatchin says regional areas have waited too long for a review into public transport outside of Adelaide to be finalised. A review into the effectiveness of regional public transport was set to start in July of 2024, but was delayed into last year, and the findings now aren't expected until later this year. Mr. Fatchin says it's clear people in Mount Gambier are dissatisfied by local public transport and want to see change. In national news, higher petrol prices are now forecast to well into 2027, adding to inflation and putting pressure on interest rates. Houthi rebels in Yemen have stepped up their campaign against Saudi Arabia as the US war on Iran shows no sign of slowing, putting increasing pressure on two of the world's busiest maritime oil routes out of the Middle East. Head of Energy Research at MST Financial, Saul Kovanec, says the geopolitical situation will cause continued financial pain for Australians. And in international news, several support acts for Ed Sheeran are pulling out of planned tour dates after the rapper Macklemore was dropped from the American leg of his world tour over pro-Palestinian comments. On Monday, Macklemore revealed he'd been axed, with the tour promoter saying venues had threatened to scrap shows he performed in. Finneas, slated to appear in South American shows, as well as Lucas Graham and Aaron Rowe, have all announced their withdrawing in solidarity with Macklemore. Taking to social media, Sheeran says the decision was made by the promoters of the tour alone, and also says he refuses to be drawn into a public discussion about the war in Gaza. And there'll be more news at 10 o'clock.
2: Thank you very much, Elise. Now, if there was an animal at a zoo or a safari park that I wanted to get up close and personal with, crocodile would not be it.
1: Yeah, no.
2: Would not be at the top of the list.
1: We'll leave that to the Irwins, I think.
2: Yeah, they can do that job for us. Yeah, unfortunately, there's been a case of a break-in at the Perth Zoo. Teen boys were charged after they allegedly broke into an enclosure and unfortunately had a bit of a go at a 400-kilogram crocodile. Why? What were you thinking?
1: Have a bit of a death wish, do they?
2: Oh, dear me. Well, that's what I mean. Yeah, they've appeared in court. It was reported to police on Monday. It's not known how the pair gained access to the zoo, but apparently, yeah, police located them. They've been charged with two counts of criminal damage or destruction of property, one count of trespass, and one count of animal cruelty as well.
1: Ooh.
2: Croc's okay. Croc is doing all right.
1: I was going to say, what did they do to the poor thing?
2: I think they had a bit of a pole and, yeah, something was going on. They're very lucky. They were actually in the enclosure with the crocodile and firing it up. Apparently there's sort of allegations of them like banging on enclosure windows and the crocodiles lunging for them. Some of it was caught on camera. Some of it was not when the cameras were destroyed. So very lucky. Very, very lucky. Yeah. It could have gone a lot worse. There have been cases where it has been worse when people have broken into enclosures with other water animals all around the world. It's not gone well for them.
1: No, it's definitely not a good idea, especially because, like, of all the water animals, crocodiles have literally evolved to have an armoured plate on their body. They're very difficult to harm. And I mean, it's not good to try.
2: No.
1: Obviously not. Condoning that, but yeah, it could have ended very badly for these boys, and I don't think that people would have very much sympathy for them if something had gone wrong because of how they went about it.
2: Yeah, the zoo has been speaking during all of the court proceedings. They said, while we are relieved that his injuries to the crocodile, he's got a name, Dangalab Gabba, I believe. He came to Perth Zoo in 2019. They said this was reckless, completely unacceptable act that caused harm to an animal and could very easily have resulted in tragic consequences. He's a big crocodile.
1: Like,
2: I would not have looked at that crocodile and gone, oh yeah, go on then. No,
1: yeah.
2: I'd have been like, just stay away, please. I'll observe from a distance. Big respect. You stay on that side of the wall. I'll stay here.
1: Yeah.
2: Thank you very much.
1: Yeah.
2: I did always wish when I went to the zoo that I could go home with one of those little fennec foxes.
1: Oh, yes.
2: Do you know them?
1: With the big ears.
2: Oh, my gosh. I used to imagine being able to take one home and having a little fennec fox friend that would just, like, sit in my pocket, sit on my shoulder, be my friend. That was, you know, the dreams of a young person. Didn't happen, unfortunately. I stopped myself from that intrusive thought.
1: It's like a lot of the videos that pop up on social media that are real, that aren't AI, but like people who have sanctuaries and things like that, and sometimes are living out of their own home looking after exotic and wild animals. There's one where this person has like hand raised a cheetah from like a cub because their mother either died or, you know,
2: poachers, whatever.
1: Or abandoned it. And it had a mate, and they were there for all their lives. And unfortunately, the mate has died. But now, because the male cheetah is lonely, he comes into the house and like checks out what all the humans are doing. So I love seeing things like that where it's like people who have rescued and they're obviously not able to go back out into the wild because they just can't survive that way. Mm. And it's always that question of like, if not friend, why friendly? Or why so cuddly and why so like lovable? People who have interactions with like giant brown bears and things as well. Obviously, if you're near a grizzly, it's probably not the situation
2: wild
1: there.
2: But grizzly, no.
1: But but normal brown and black bears can really get into like good relationships with humans sometimes, which is fascinating to see.
2: Well, was it in the 70s where it wouldn't be uncommon to walk down like a high street in London and see someone with like a lion cub on a leash?
1: Really?
2: Yeah, there was a horrific, huge boost in sort of exotic pets and wild animal trade, and the laws and the restrictions really weren't in place back then. So, it was more commonplace, but I think a lot more awareness is going into just who and how and why we should look after wild animals like that, and in what circumstances it's appropriate and what circumstances it's not.
1: Yes.
2: Yeah, I was never allowed a fennec fox as a pet. I still dream of that. For anyone who doesn't know what they are, Google them, please. I implore you to, because they are beautiful. They are the sweetest little things you'll ever look upon. And I wish I had one, but no.
1: Kind of like Veruca in Charlie and the Chocolate Factory, who wants one of the squirrels that is sorting the nuts. But I want it.
2: No, I left them. I let them be. I just
1: pretended. You didn't go into their cage and try and take them away, and they hopped on you and sent you down the trash chute, you mean?
2: No. They are tiny, small foxes native to the deserts of North Africa. They range from the Western Sahara to peninsulas. They are very well known for their unusually large ears. And they help them dissipate heat. Their ears help them sort of sweat through their ears.
1: You have
2: big fans of them. They're gorgeous. Google them. Have a look into them. They're stunning creatures. But I did not ever take one from a zoo.
1: Good.
2: Thank goodness, because I'm here to tell the tale.
1: Yes.
2: Don't take animals from zoos.
1: No.
2: Don't go into enclosures.
1: Don't break in. Don't attack animals. Look at them through the glass and the cages. They are being well looked after.
2: Was there ever an animal that you wish you could have?
1: I mean, I always wanted a horse, but they're not like zoo animals. So I guess seeing like the wild horses and stuff,
2: Brumbies,
1: you know, there's a bit of controversy about them. But yeah, growing up, I was always fascinated by a Brumby, just like a wild horse. Like, I could tame it, I reckon. But I also watched a lot of Saddle
2: Flicker.
1: Club and McLeod's Daughters and all the movies. Mm-hmm. Yeah,
2: the Silver Brumby.
1: Yeah,
2: classics.
1: There's all the horse girl things.
2: Oh, but they were always so sad. They always had such sad
1: sometimes
2: endings.
1: They sometimes had happy endings at the end. Racing stripes, a zebra.
2: Totally. No allegations of animal cruelty whatsoever.
1: No.
2: Thank you, Elise.
1: Thank you, Beck.
2: Elise Arminini in the studio with your news update this morning. Happy to hear from you. Jump in on the conversation. Was there ever an animal that you would see at a zoo or safari park that you wish you could maybe potentially have as a pet? Of course, never in real life. Mine was always the fennec fox. I was just obsessed with them. You can read more on that case at the Perth Zoo. There's an ABC article up online now. It was posted about 15 hours ago. Teen boys charged after allegedly breaking into enclosure at Perth Zoo and striking crocodile. I should say as well, our select your version. It's been a close one today. I think some people either love or really strongly don't love Adele. And we are actually at a tie. So looking for tiebreaker votes, or you can leave it at a tie and we'll play half-half, either or of our select your version song today, which is Love Song. The original by The Cure, the cover by Adele. Take a listen this morning.
0: The original.

Who does love song best? Hello to this person. We have a tiebreaker. Morning, Beck. I'm voting for the cover, please. Adele is amazing, and I saw her live. Have a great day. I did go and see her live performance as well, which is why Adele got my vote today. Hard to get vote against The Cure. But yeah, today I'm going for Adele's version of love song, as is that person. So do you want to change the tide? Get your votes in 0467 922 783 1300 476 222.

0: Oasis, of course, with Wonderwall. They released that in 1995 from the album What's the Story? Morning Glory. It was written by Noel Gallagher. He says Wonderwall is all about an imaginary friend who's going to come and save you from yourself. You're on ABC Southeast, where it is 12 minutes to 10 this morning. Well, say hello to Theo, the Narracourt Library new Thylacoleo mascot, who's hopefully going to help encourage more young people to explore and discover the joys of reading and their local library. Adrian Gale is the Narracourt Library and Town Hall Coordinator. Morning to you. Thanks for your time.
1: No, thank you. Thanks for your interest in Theo.
0: Yeah, so how has Theo come all about? Why is this being launched?
1: Yeah, well, we've talked for a while about a mascot, and we wanted something that was uniquely Narracourt, and obviously with the caves right on our doorstep, and even the library itself has a lot of connection with the caves. A lot of our rooms are named after the caves, and our children's area particularly as well. So we like, why not use something to do with the caves and our heritage in this area of using Theo, or Thylacoleo. So yeah, we're pretty excited to have him on the team.
0: Well, I choose a Thylacoleo, not a Dippy or anything else that's obviously so very well known around Narragot for the megafauna.
1: No, well, Dippy as a brand probably is more to do with the caves. We thought with the gigantic statue thing in the front there in the car park. So we kind of went with something a little bit more obscure, but we as soon as we sort of created him, we thought, this is perfect. We wanted something with a bit of character to him, and what we've created, Theo, we've decided to be a Theo. He loves reading, loves interacting with people, loves being a part of our local community, and he loves adventure and not just through reading books and having adventure in that way, but also getting out in our community and connecting with people. Because one of the parts of being a part of the engagement community department like we are, like, it's all about engaging people and celebrating everything that's great about Narracourt. So, that's all a part of that.
0: So what is the plan for Theo? What's he going to do?
1: Yes, his first big adventure is coming up over the month of October, and we've created what's called a passport explorer or an explorer passport, and so kids can come into the library and get a actually looks like exactly like a passport, and they can do a scavenger hunt challenge and get a cool like passport stamp in it. And then once they've done that and that's all, and they can put stickers and everything in their passport as well, then they can go to other stops around the area. So we've got the art galleries a part of it, the Listendale Council a part of it, the museum, they're on board, and also the caves. And so they can go to each of these locations, do a challenge or answer a few questions and get a passport stamp and make a day of it, or even just do one of those over each day in the school holidays. It's all about getting families out in the great outdoors, not just local families but visitors as well, and really celebrating all that's great about Narracourt.
0: Yeah, just in time for the school holidays for people to get involved with this.
1: Yes, for sure. I mean, our library, we always do amazing stuff over school holidays, but this is a part of our great outdoors month. So we're bringing them into the library, but then sending them out as well. So it'll be fun.
0: Now, as well, I saw the social media reveals online. You received a few questions and comments from locals about the use of AI in Theo's artistic depiction.
1: Oh, yeah, and I totally understand that. I mean, my background is a professional photographer, and I'd make that choice of looking at the future with technologies and things and going, but maybe I might not be able to keep doing it in the way that I'm doing it. So I totally understand that concern. But when you've got a limited budget in the library and you go, we want a professional character that kids love, and so we did as part of the process, yes, we use a bit of that, but we also enlisted a local graphic designer, and so we've been working on this for about 5 months now to get Theo to exactly as we wanted him, and there's a lot of creative input from our team into that. So totally understand it, but unfortunately with budgets the way they are, that's just the way it is. And and the cool thing about Theo, I mean, we also acknowledge that there's a few details that aren't exactly like
0: his teeth.
1: Yes. So we kind of went, okay, we've got a character that is a marsupial lion, apex predator. How do we make this friendly and engaging for kids? So it's all about the kids at the end of the day, and we want to provide an amazing character for him. And already the feedback we're getting from kids is just they absolutely love him. So it's really exciting. We love having him on board already. And, we'll use him a lot with programs from now on.
0: Yeah, if you do a search of a Thylacoleo, you can understand why you wanted to make them perhaps, Theo, more of a cartoony interpretation
1: for sure.
0: Of them.
1: We've had one of the models from the caves in our library, and let's be honest, it was quite scary for the kids. So we're like, yeah, let's not go down that road. But yeah,
0: don't scare them away. We're trying to get them in the door.
1: 100%. So yeah, so to the purists, obviously we sort of think it's more creating questions that. Character can go, okay, I'm a little bit different, but maybe we can learn a little bit what Thylacoleo was really like, kind of thing. But he's a great character.
0: Well, a great opportunity for the locals to get along to the library, get themselves this passport, get the kids, the grandkids involved, and have fun over the school holidays filling out the passport. And I'm sure Theo will be around for a while then.
1: Yes, he certainly is. Passports, they can collect them from the 25th of September, so the last day of school going into the holidays, and then this program will run all the way through to the end of October. So even if they aren't around in Arakord over the school holidays, they can certainly do that over following weekends as well. So, yeah, we'd love people to get involved and visitors involved and, get out and celebrate all is great about Arakord.
0: Well, enjoy and welcome to Theo. Thank you for your time, Adrian. We appreciate it.
1: No respect. Thank you.
0: Adrian Gale there, the Narracourt Library and Town Hall Coordinator. So pick yourself up a passport when they launch just before the start of the school holidays. Get involved and support the local library. Enjoy it with your young ones. Now, the Select Your Version song competition today. It has been so very close all throughout the morning. A lot of strong opinions on whether or not Adele is the best version of Love Song. A lot of people loving The Cure. But by just one vote, a last minute surge. Hello to John Terry voting. She's taken the win. This is Adele's cover of Love Song.

in other jurisdictions, they have geospatial monitors, you know, the wheels lock out if they get outside the car parks and things like that. You know, others sort of embed, similar to sort of AirTag, Apple trackers and things like that, you know, on them so they can always see where they are and go and collect them. But really, it's up to the individual retailer as to how they kind of address these things. There is a requirement that they are clearly labelled and that

0: coming to Australia. Really attractive.
1: But hostel manager Dan McConnell doesn't agree.
2: Most people, typically when they get here, they miss home so much they cannot wait to get back to their family and friends back in Europe.
1: For him, there's a personal irony. He came to Australia from Britain as a working holiday maker in 2015.
2: I'd moved from Sydney to Cairns to get my permanent residency. Did exactly what the Brits do. We come over here, we party, we drink, we have fun.
1: 7 years later, he's still there.
2: My wife and I fell in love with the place. We love the rainforest. We love nature. We love the reef. Yeah, I don't think that we would ever really consider moving out of Cairns.
3: That report by Christy Sexton McGrath. And that's it for the midweek PM. Don't forget, you can always catch up on any of the stories or the full program on ABC Listen. I'm Barbara Miller. I'll be back with you tomorrow evening. Have a good one.

0: an answer for this a while ago, but I've forgotten it, so I'll have to pass. I'm like the no idea. That poor old deer gets a bad doing, doesn't he?
1: Which one?
0: We say no idea. The poor old deer's got no eyes.
1: Oh, no idea. No idea does get a bad rap. That's true, Ben. Good on you. Thanks, Betty.
0: Talk to you later. Bye.
1: See you. Bye-bye. Yes, Betty from Dapto. Suzanne in Bendigo says, we used to swim from the Curry Wharf to the beach. Okay, good on you. Chipper reckons Grassy Harbour could handle it, the ferry. Oh, maybe that's true, actually. Grassy Harbour probably could, actually, because, yeah, they had ships in there for the mine, didn't they? Sue reckons the best Johnny Horton song is Battle of New Orleans. Oh, yeah, that's pretty good too. They're all good, Sue, are they not? Ian from Dover in Tassie. G'day, Ian.
2: Good morning.
1: Morning. Which Arnott's biscuits were turned into a series of children's books in 2006?
2: You may as well have asked me a Harry Potter question.
1: Well,
2: I'll try. I'll have a guess for teddy bear biscuits.
1: Yeah. Yes. What are they called?
2: Tiny Teddies.
1: Correct. Yes.
2: Oh,
1: look at that. Exactly.
2: Harry Potter question.
1: Look at that. Look at that. Out of nowhere, Ian comes roaring through. Tiny.
2: I've had a very dry run for the last week or two.
1: You have. I've felt bad for you, Ian. You know,
2: don't feel bad for me.
1: I'm not saying how bad I felt. I mean, you know, I'm not. No, I don't want to exaggerate here, Ian, but. Question 16. We're in Australian companies. We've got one left there, if you like. Otherwise, we could move.
2: Let's spin around and have a look at the other topics, please.
1: Okay, science and nature, spicy stuff. That's it.
2: Science and nature.
1: No one's had a crack here yet.
2: Here I go down mine.
1: Down he goes. Philip from Congress says, Phil, is it true that Johnny Horton is your audience's favourite singer? Oh, Ian from Dover loves Johnny Horton, I could tell.
2: Oh, no, North Alaska.
1: Oh, yeah. Of course we do. Everyone does.
2: Yes.
1: Question 16. Science and nature. We're just exchanging details with Johnny Horton's agent right now for him to make an exclusive appearance.
2: Oh, good.
1: Science and nature. Handsome.
2: That might be Phil from the Manning. Phil from the Murray.
1: No, Kim from the Murray.
2: Kim from the Murray. He could do one of those.
1: Oh, I don't think. Yeah, but I don't think his voice would go with. Would that, would it? Now, Kim's a basso profundo. I mean, Johnny Horton's a more of a tenor, isn't he?
2: Oh, a long time since I was a musical expert.
1: North to Alaska. See, what? Kim would be going north to Alaska.
2: Ooh, that sounds better. I like it already. Anyway.
1: We could ask him. I don't think he would go. Anyway, question 16. But you're right, some good Alaskan song would be good for him because, I mean, his voice would suit that. That's true. Question 16, science and nature. Hantavirus is primarily transmitted to humans after contact with what creatures?
2: Bats.
1: No.
2: It's
1: the other one. Thanks. Yeah. Thanks, Ian.
2: See ya.
1: Yes, no. Barb says North to Alaska had John Wayne, Stuart Granger, Fabian, plus a youngish lady. Pretty dismal movie, like Betty said. Old men vying for a younger lady. Ugh, yuck. Fabulous song, though. Yeah, no, excellent. Carlos says my car got stolen last night. That's bad news, Carlos. Karen from Mullumbimby says, I've never even heard of Johnny Horton. Oh, that's a very sad thing. We'll remedy that very quickly. Anne-Marie from Dandenong. Hello, Anne-Marie.
3: Hello, Phil. Did I hear you saying about Running Bear? Is that one of his songs as well?
1: I know. Yeah, I don't know whether Johnny Horton sang that. Or maybe he did. I didn't say that. No.
3: Don't play it, because as soon as I hear those drums, I get a conniption. It just sends me off. I used to have to work in a retail supermarket back in the 80s, and as soon as I heard those drums, that was the end of me.
1: Isn't Running Bear's got a bit... I think the lyrics of Running Bear are a bit sus these days, aren't they?
3: Well, I think everything's a bit sus about that
1: everything's
3: song,
1: a bit,
3: but anyway...
1: That's true.
3: I was hanging out for, Bing Crosby to come on with the Christmas tunes, I'll tell you.

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0: And it's good morning to Scott Goodings, the TV freak. G'day, Scott. How are you?
2: I'm good, Francis. How are you?
0: I'm well. I'm really excited to know that 70 Up is here, though it dates us all thinking about it coming up to 70 Up, because I do remember, you know, watching it when it was 14 and 21, and now we're at 70.
2: Yeah, it aired last night in the UK, and it's going to air on SBS and on SBS On Demand on October the 7th here, so not long to wait now.
0: Do you want to give people the background who've never seen it, because some people might never have seen any of these, what the idea was and how it's been done and who did it?
2: It was originally part of an ITV in England current affairs show, World in Action.

for us for today as well. Thank you to Mick and to John for today's and this week's program. My name's Francis Leach. I will catch you on Monday morning. Your local ABC breakfast program's coming up soon. I'll leave

0: Renewable fuel systems to allow farmers to do just that. Founder Morgan Hunter explains.
1: So we've developed this technology over 20 years here in South Australia, especially for farmers to produce fuel from canola oil or safflower or mustard, produce a renewable fuel that they can be used in their harvesters and tractors and every other piece of machinery that they have at a lower cost than currently diesel price. It's very similar. It's a hydrogen carbon chain. The main difference with biodiesel, it has an extra oxygen molecule in the chain, and that allows to, when it gets burnt, actually to absorb some of that carbon monoxide and carbon particulate matter out of the atmosphere a bit better than what you'd get with the normal diesel, which, you know, you see that classic black soot come out. Biodiesel helps reduce that by about 80%. So that extra oxygen in the molecule helps that reduce that carbon emissions.
2: And in terms of figures, I guess, how much energy it needs to create fuel, and I suppose how much canola you need to create how much fuel, what's that like?
1: Our systems like produce 1.2 million litres of fuel, and for that we've modelled about 3,200 tonnes of canola to produce that fuel. For energy production, for our biodiesel side, from oil to fuel, for every litre of fuel made is about 15 watts of power required. So, you know, you can run it off a solar panel or very limited power supply. That's why we designed it. Single phase, to be able to end spur lines in regional areas.
2: And what's the uptake been like? You mentioned there are some, you know, teapots, some bigger groups looking at getting involved. I guess, has there been much on-farm uptake so far?
1: Not per se. Like, there's a lot of interest in the last 6 months. People are continually knocking on the doors, which is, it's a good sign for us. Poor sign for people who need diesel at the moment. But we're in talks with, you know, farming groups and, you know, larger users of fuel at the moment, because they can see, not just now, but in the future, that fuel volatility is just going to continually increase. And they're looking at ways of hedging that costs now rather than trying to mitigate it later on.
2: And how long does it take to produce how much fuel?
1: Once the system's commissioned, every hour it can produce like 150 to 300 litres of fuel. Constant supply. As long as you've got seed coming in, fuel will be coming out.
2: And you mentioned, yeah, it could be used on farm. I guess in terms of motor compatibility, it's all good there?
1: Yeah. So all the main farm equipment manufacturers have said biodiesel, renewable fuels is acceptable in their vehicles, and it's been used in Europe and America for 20-odd years with no issues.
2: So how much of your, if we're talking canola, how much of your land would you need to divert?
1: From working with the farmers in the Mallee and in the Eyre Peninsula, it works out between 5 and 10% of your total cropping land you divert towards a fuel crop, and that'll power your whole, or fuel your whole farm for that year.
2: So what's, I suppose, cost benefit in terms of diverting that canola rather than just selling it to market?
1: Yeah, so at the moment, with canola prices and fuel prices, it's pretty much slightly cheaper to make your own fuel. So anything above $2.20 pump price makes it really viable to produce fuel on farm rather than buy diesel fuel from a bowser. But it's more about securing your supply and guaranteeing that you'll have fuel when you need it for harvest or seeding or any other activities, instead of being reliant on the importers of fuel and the city people taking it off.
0: 34MJ founder Morgan Hunter speaking with Isabella Kelly. You are listening to The Rural Report with Eliza Burlage, and it's coming up to 20 past 6. Let's look at the weather forecast for today. In the Riverland, chance of fog and frost this morning with a sunny afternoon. Top temperatures around 20. For the Murraylands, patches of frost and chance of fog this morning. Sunny afternoon with max temperatures around 18. For the upper southeast, areas of frost and a chance of fog this morning. Sunny afternoon with top temperatures around 17. And for the lower southeast, partly cloudy with the chance of fog early this morning and patches of morning frost in the north. Top temperatures around 16. And for more on the weather, keep listening to your local ABC.
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0: Research trials to better understand and control the invasive weed gazanias are showing promising results. Introduced from South Africa as a hardy ground cover, it's infested paddocks and it's threatening crops and costing Australian agriculture. Grains Research Development Corporation has invested about $700,000 into researching gazania biology and control methods, including spraying herbicides with video sensors. I caught up with La Trobe University scientist Ali Bajwa at one of the trial sites in Loxton.
4: We have been doing this work for the last 3 years, trying to manage VD gazanias that have become quite a bit of problem in this part of the world, especially for grain growers. So with some funding from Grains Research and Development Corporation, we are trying to look at management or control options. And today we had the field day with Mali Sustainable Farming System Group. Basically, we invited growers

0: very robust perennial hardy plants, and they can survive some harsh conditions. So we had been doing some work where we actually explored a long list of chemicals to narrow down some best bet options. And in these trials, currently we are exploring how best we can use chemical control along with other non-chemical options such as strategic tillage or cultivation. And in this particular site, we are getting some very good results, which we're very excited about because farmers are noticing very effective control of gazanias throughout the season. And as you could see, the crop looks pretty clean this year so far. And moving forward, we will be fine-tuning these management options further and help growers to manage gazanias more effectively.
1: And how much of a problem are gazanias becoming for farmers? I know a lot of people have been here today and speak and sharing their experiences.
0: Yeah, so unfortunately, Loxton happens to be center of universe for gazania infestations in South Australia and more broadly across Australia. I think in recent years, we have seen this disturbing trend of gazanias jumping the fence and now becoming more problematic and widespread in the grain production systems. So when you talk about being problematic, I have met many growers and seen firsthand that they had to retire some paddocks where they can't cultivate or grow any crops anymore just because of sheer volume of gazanias. So that's the sort of economic cost you're looking at. And because they are so widespread, farmers try to manage them, and that costs them additional in terms of, you know, application of chemicals, herbicides to manage them. And that's a big cost in such fragile soil types and environment where margins are already very sort of thin in terms of farm profitability. And that's why our research is trying to inform how best we can manage them so that we can reduce the burden on farmers.
1: We're at one of the trial sites that you've been working on. I think we last caught up with you late last year. Tell us about, yeah, what your work has looked like at the trial sites and what sort of success you're having.
0: Yeah, so it's been a bit of a progression from what we discussed last time. So earlier, we were looking at mapping the level of infestation, and we now have a pretty good handle of how widespread they are, especially from grain production systems point of view. And then we also now understand better what sort of environment conditions drive their invasion and competition in crops. And we started off with a longer list of management, potential management options. Now we know what are the key effective management options. And at this point, we are doing these large scale demonstration style on-farm trials where the key thing driving sort of, you know, learning is the peer learning. So growers are hosting these trials. We are providing the technical advice, and then other growers visiting on days like today and learning about firsthand how best things are working, and then they should be able to take these options and apply in their situations. And that's where I think we are making some really good progress. And in years to come, the idea is not just do more research, but also through this research and development, we drive that extension and communication and get more growers sign up to this information so they are aware of how big a problem that particular weed can be. And there are a lot of areas where the problem luckily is not this bad. So for those sub-regions across southern Australia, our research will be able to provide some proactive management options, not just reactive management when we dealing with this plant.
1: How much can it reduce the issue of gazanias in paddocks?
0: Well, that's a good question. So we have seen in our current trial, we are getting up to more than 95% control of gazanias compared to untreated controls. And that's very big number, because if you think about how widespread and problematic they can be, if you have the densities decline by that much, it can provide us some very effective long-term control.
1: Beautiful. My last question is, what's next?
0: Well, there's always something next in research. So we are very excited about current results. The key

0: driver for us would be to take these results and get applied across the board for more farmers. So the adoption and extension is important. So we will be fine-tuning these options further, and hopefully if we can get some projects products registered and some more work on, you know, making these effective options better, working with growers and being adoptable, that'll be the key thing moving forward.
1: La Trobe University scientist Ali Bajwa. Mixed farmer Paul Rudiger has mixed feelings about hosting the trial at one of his paddocks.
2: Yeah, well, I'm a bit disappointed they've chosen our place, because that means that we've got the most gazanias, and I feel like we're close to the irrigation, and that's how they've actually started. They've come out of the irrigation area, out in the road reserve, jumped through the fence and encroached in the paddocks, and that's how they've exploded. And I think kangaroos started their spread, the livestock contributes to the spreads. We've had an issue for 20 years or longer. They've progressively got worse over that time in various paddocks.
3: What are some of the ways you've dealt with them?
2: We've been spraying for years, trying to find a chemical regime to control them, but more recent years we've gone back to the old-fashioned cultivation, and that does 100% control if you can get deep enough.
3: Why is it really important to control them?
2: That'd be our number one weed issue on our property at the moment. They compete with crops. Where there's a bad gazania issue, we won't grow a crop at all. They'll compete for moisture, nutrients. So in the last 2 years where we've had leaner rainfall years, there's been no crop at all, harvestable crop, around a patch of gazanias. So they'll take over and there's no productivity there.
3: So for people not familiar with what cultivation entails, can you talk us through the process?
2: What used to happen years ago, I suppose, paddocks were cultivated with an older piece of equipment, disturbs the soil, but we found that we've got to cultivate deep, and we've fitted some tines in front of one machine, some deep ripper tines, to actually help the machine to sink in deeper. And if you can get to 250mm deep, which most machines generally don't do, then you can control that gazania, because they've got a huge taproot system on them, and if you just cut that root off at 100mm deep, 150mm deep even, they'll reshoot. So you actually got to cut the root at depth to get 100% control.
3: Sounds like really intense work.
2: It's intense, it's costly, fuel consumption, time, and that old-fashioned cultivation method is something we've tried to avoid, because the advent of no-till, which is meaning you don't cultivate, we're going back to a system which was in the past, but that is the only way we think we can control them, and we know we control them. We've proved that it does work for us successfully.
3: Yeah, tell me a bit about the rates of success you've had and what you've seen.
2: It does work, but you've got to control them through the summer months when it's a little bit drier. Winter time, the paddocks are oiling crop, so that period through January, February, March is a period where we can attack them out in the paddocks. Chemical is having success in some situations, but the researchers are still coming up with the correct chemistry. So until we have a viable option of chemical to put out and control them at 100% result, we're just reverting to cultivation, which we know we can do, and thin the numbers out so we can grow a crop.
1: Loxton farmer Paul Rudiger. And that's all for the Rural Report this morning. I'm Eliza Burlage. It's 6:30.
4: Greyhound welfare concerns and discussion on controversial memorial changes. Good morning, Josh Bryan in the southeast with ABC News. Animal welfare groups have expressed concerns as footage from a greyhound race in Mount Gambier circulates online. Aidan McNamara has the details.
5: The clip highlights a moment from a race last week captured on the competition's official video feed. The RSPCA's Dr. Rebecca Iyer describes the handling of one particular greyhound.
6: Roughly pushed and shoved into a starting box to race when the dog was clearly resisting. And that's just unacceptable.
5: The dog, Compton Rocky, ended up finishing in last place. Greyhound Racing SA says it quickly investigated the allegations of mishandling, and Compton Rocky had a full veterinary inspection afterwards with no injuries found. Greyhound Racing says the chief steward also echoed the dissatisfaction with the handler's boxing technique, and an inquiry into the handling is underway.
4: The Mount Gambier City Council is continuing to discuss changes to its approach to personal memorials on council-owned land. A controversial recommendation to limit personal memorials has been on the agenda, but the council has agreed to review it further and come back with an updated approach. Dylan Barlow is looking into a memorial for his late uncle Eddie Matthews, known as Fast Eddie, and believes specific public locations can be more meaningful for someone's legacy.
7: It's probably fair, but it's probably a little bit unfair as well. Obviously, they don't want just plaques here, there and everywhere, but it's probably going to be a bit more personal for the people that place the plaque.
4: The South Australian Police Union and the government have reached an in-principle agreement on pay and conditions, which would see pay rises of 16% over the next 4 years. The Police Association says it fully endorses and recommends the agreement, with the proposal now set to go to members for a vote. President Wade Burns says a successful vote would significantly improve conditions for officers.
8: This agreement is about much more than just wages. There's a full package of allowances, there's career progression initiatives, changes to rostering, leave, work-life improvements, and a really big focus on experienced frontline policing finally getting specific recognition for the work they do.
4: A South Australian Housing Trust tenant who waited 4 years to have black mould removed from her home has received an apology. Stephanie Richards reports.
9: The SA Housing Authorities told the ABC it's apologised to the tenant and is moving her to another property while it undertakes required works. The SA Ombudsman found mould contamination at the tenant's home would not have met minimum standards of housing, and the four-year delay to fix the issue was unreasonable. According to the Ombudsman, the tenant told the authority she had a lung condition, but testing wasn't conducted until April this year. The Housing Trust has accepted all four of the Ombudsman's recommendations.
4: A prominent local diver and hydrogeologist says he wants to dive on a site off Beachport's coast to search for evidence of an underwater volcano. Surveys in the 1960s identified three unusual reefs running at right angles to the coast. Ian Lewis says he hopes to dive up to 45 metres underwater to gather rock samples for testing. He says the reefs have long sparked theories of volcanic activity, but it's never been proven.
10: Geologists putting it two and two together saying, is it possible that the largest earthquake in South Australia may have been a subsea eruption and that the three reefs are lava flows that came out of the seafloor and then ran down towards the continental shelf?
4: The Telstra service around Keith is said to be affected by upgrade works starting today and running through until Sunday. The telecommunications provider is upgrading its mobile base station in Keith to improve the 4G and 5G service. A spokesperson says during the upgrades, the site will need to be switched off for periods of up to 8 hours to safely complete works. Affected customers will be sent a text message advising of the works, which won't affect NBN landline services or coverage from other providers. And taking a look at today's weather, partly cloudy with a chance of fog early this morning, patches of morning frost in the north. There's a strong marine wind warning in place for the lower southeast coast. Bordertown and Keith, 17, Mount Gambier, Kingston, Millicent and Penola, 16, Narracourt, Padthaway and Port Macdonald, 15, Robe and Beachport, 14. Tomorrow, sunny across the region with temperatures in the low 20s. Saturday, sunny again with temperatures ranging from the low to mid 20s. It's coming up to 25 minutes to 7 across the southeast. 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
13: Marta Curry, good morning, Southeast. It is 6:35 on your Thursday morning and another chilly night overnight. Temperatures in the minuses right now in a lot of parts of the region. It's currently sitting at minus 1.2 degrees at Narracourt. Stay in bed a little bit longer if you can. It feels like you're waking up to minus 3.4 degrees this morning. Keith also in the minuses, minus 1.1. The current temperature there feels like you are also waking up to minus 3.4 degrees. Minus 0.3 degrees, the current temperature, sorry, at Narracourt right now. It's just updated on me. Feels like you're waking up to minus 2.3. Feels like you're waking up to minus 1.9 at Pathway. Oh gosh, it feels very cold out there. Mount Gambier, not as bad as other parts. Feels like we're waking up to 5.5 degrees. The actual temperature sitting at 6.6 degrees, but there is a frost warning this morning in place for both the upper and lower southeast districts. So, yeah, take care if the roads are icy, if your car is iced over, give yourself a bit of extra time to get into work this morning. It is frosty out there, but once we sort of defrost and get through the partly cloudy morning, hopefully a bit of sunshine on the way, and we will defrost just in time for the start of a lovely weekend ahead of us. Now, after seven this morning, if I had a bigger house, I'd have more kids. That is the testament from a local Mount Gambier foster carer who you'll meet after seven this morning as we mark Foster and Kinship Carer Week by inspiring you to think about caring for the most vulnerable in our community, the children. After eight as well this morning, the Narracourt Business Association, it's out of recession, is back up and running. And it has a 12-month plan for what it actually wants to achieve locally. We'll hear more about the events they have planned already coming up. And Elise Arminini will be taking your words segment with Howie Mann after 9 o'clock this morning. She'll be talking to you for the 9 till 10 hour of the show today. We're following on from the fascinating discussion Narelle Graham started the other night on the fascinating hypothesis scientists are keen to prove by getting into the water off Beachport to find out if there indeed has been volcanic activity offshore along that stretch of coast many, many years ago. Plenty of stories to keep you company with until 10 a.m. this morning. Happy to hear from you at any point. 0467 922 783 1300 476 222. A bit of music for this Thursday morning to kick us off. This is The Romantics with What I Like About You. Good morning, Southeast.

0: 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Weather update. Weather update.
1: Areas of frost and the chance of fog this morning. As I was saying before, there is a frost warning in place for the upper and lower southeast districts today. Clearing and defrosting for a sunny afternoon ahead. 17 degrees at tops for Bordertown and Keith today. Robe will reach 14 degrees. Now recording Kingston a top of 15 degrees today. 16 degrees at tops for Mount Gambier, Penola, Coonawarra and Millicent. Tomorrow and Saturday, sunny days forecast. A partly cloudy day forecast for your Sunday. A medium chance of showers in the south, a slight chance elsewhere, and I should say the winds are expected to be light today. Cloudy in the western district of Victoria, the chance of fog early this morning, mainly to be seen in the west. Light winds becoming west to southwesterly, 15 to 20 k's per hour in the middle of the day, then becoming light in the late afternoon. Daytime maximum temperatures around 15 degrees. Across the waters, winds will be variable about 10 knots. Then in the lower southeast this morning, winds will become west to northwesterly, 10 to 15 knots, tending north to northwesterly in the late evening. Just a heads up, there is currently a strong wind warning forecast for tomorrow, for your Friday, across just the lower southeast coastline and going across the border into the west coast of Victoria. So for your planning purposes for tomorrow, the potential of a strong wind warning. Seas today below half a metre, increasing to below 1 metre south of Beachport. There'll be a southwesterly swell of 3 to 4 metres, decreasing to 2.5 to 3 metres in the late morning. A partly cloudy day across the coastline. Sunny in Adelaide today, 18 degrees the tops there. Cloudy in Melbourne, a top of 16 degrees forecast. If you've got frost in your place, we'd love to see it. 0467922783. Are you perhaps choosing to stay in bed a little bit longer this morning because of how chilly we are this morning, waking up to temperatures in the minuses around the region?
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3: Good morning, Beck.
1: A lot of strong feelings being made very clear about Adele yesterday in the Select Your Version song competition. It was quite interesting to see people either love her or hate her.
3: Yes, it was a tight competition for much of the morning. We had a late surge in votes and I thought we were going to end on a tie.
1: I know.
3: And then Adele got the extra vote.
1: We love a tie. We love doing a half-half song.
3: No, we don't. You might.
1: It's fun.
3: I prefer to hear a full song by one person.
1: Oh, yeah. Love song yesterday, the original by The Cure, the cover by Adele. Adele took it by, what, just two votes? By one vote?
3: One vote.
1: It was very close all throughout the morning as well. But yeah, thank you to everyone who voted yesterday. Today's Select Your Version, You Really Got Me. Of course, originally by the Kinks, but it's being covered by Van Halen. Take a listen.
2: The

0: I have to say, I don't know if this is my favourite Kinks song. Oh, is that bad of me to say? Because I know it's a very popular one of theirs.
1: That's okay. Yesterday, it wasn't my favourite Adele song. So we're swapping roles today.
0: So the English rock band The Kinks, you really got me. It was written by their frontman, Ray Davies. It was released as their third single in 1964. The song was The Kinks' breakthrough hit, establishing them as one of the top British invasion acts in the United States. Within 3 days of the single's release, You Really Got Me began to appear on local charts. Eventually, the song climbed to the top of the British charts, the band's first single to do so. When it was released in the US that year, it did not enter the charts straight away, but the record rose to number 7 on the Billboard Hot 100. In Australia and New Zealand, it hit number 2. The song's novel use of power chords and distortion heavily influenced later rock musicians, particularly in the heavy metal and punk rock genres. It always makes me think of The Boat That Rocked film. I love that soundtrack.
1: Oh, interesting. I have seen that movie, but I think once, and it was many, many years ago, so I have no recollection, but I do enjoy this song. And I was surprised that the American hard rock band Van Halen had a cover version. So they released their cover of You Really Got Me on their self-titled 1978 debut album. The song had been played by the band live for years before the studio release, and as the band's first single, it was a popular radio hit that helped jumpstart their career, as it had done for The Kinks 14 years earlier. This version, which Eddie Van Halen called an updated version of the original, featured histrionic, I think that's correct, guitar playing by himself and vocal shenanigans by David Lee Roth. Record World said that it's a supercharged, heavier version than the Kinks version and that it's still a fine primal rocker. It's also been claimed that Dave Davies from the Kinks disliked the Van Halen version, while Ray Davies said he liked it because it made him laugh. Not sure why, but it just made him laugh. The Van Halen cover made it to number 12 on the Australian chart in 1978, number 36 on the Billboard Hot 100, and number 49 on Canada's top singles chart. So didn't do as well on the charts around the world.
0: As the Kinks' version.
1: As the Kinks' version, yes. But I was really surprised. I was reading a little bit more, and obviously we can't include all of the details. But yeah, Van Halen were a little bit disappointed that their first single that jumpstarted their career wasn't an original song
0: of theirs.
1: But it kind of worked in their favour, so, you know, you weigh up your options when you're starting out, I think.
0: Yeah, I guess if it's a band you love and if it's a source of music that you have sort of taken inspiration from to start up your own music and to write your own music, that's fine.
1: Yeah.
0: It's totally understandable. All right, take a listen again, Southeast.
2: The

0: Where are you putting your vote, Elise?
1: It's kind of the tough one today because the Van Halen cover, like it is kind of that updated, as they said, where it's a little bit more about it. But I think I have to stick with the original by the Kinks today. It's their song for a reason, and I do enjoy it.
0: I can see the way people would have danced to it when the Kinks released it. I can see the clubs. I can see the outfits. I can see the movements. I love it. But I think I've heard, I don't know if it's one of those things that's quite regularly on the ABC playlist, and I've heard it too often. So purely for a little bit of a shake-up, I'm going to vote the cover. I want to hear Van Halen's version today. Not a lot of love for the cover coming in today. Miles from Keith. Hello, Miles. He's texting and voting for the original today. Sharon saying, morning. Original for me today, please. I think Van Halen will find it hard to knock the Kinks off the top spot.
1: Possibly.
0: With this song.
1: There could be a lot of Van Halen fans out there that just aren't awake yet.
0: 1-300-476-222-0467-922-783. Which version of You Really Got Me is best? Let us know. The winning song, played by Elise, before 10 o'clock this morning. Thank you, Elise.
1: I'll press the button. I won't have a cover myself.
0: Oh, dear. Thank you, Elise. Elise, kicking off our votes in today's Select Your Version. Let us know which version of You Really Got Me you'd like to hear more before 10 o'clock this morning. This is Crowded House with Four Seasons in One Day. It's 10 minutes to 7.

0: Crowded House with Four Seasons in One Day. They released that in 1991. You're on ABC Southeast, where it's just about to turn 7 minutes to seven. Let's check in with Peter Kerr, who has our market report from yesterday's sale at Mount Gambier. Good morning to you, Peter.
1: Good morning, Beck. Numbers eased at Mount Gambier. Agent shared 499 head of live weight and open auction cattle. These sold to the usual field of trade and processor buyers, with feeders also active over the pens. Quality continues to be mixed, with some large weights in the bullock pens, with the good lots attracting an interest and competition from the buying group. Pricing continued on recent rates in a fully firm sale. Yearly numbers again stayed small. Steers sold to the trade to 484 cents and feeders operated from 465 to 506 cents a kilogram. Yearling heifers saw trade support from 436 to 475 and feeders purchased from 440 to 520 cents a kilogram. Growing season bullocks returned from 438 to 490 cents to the trade, feeders from 465 to 492. Growing heifers ranged from 420 to 467 cents to the trade, 424 to 492 cents to feeder orders, as manufacturing steers sold from 420 to 436 cents a kilogram. Heavy cows were small in number. They returned from 400 to 424 cents. Lighter lots, 310 to 385, with the bulls selling from 415 to 470 cents a kilogram. This has been Peter Kerr for the MLA's National Livestock Reporting Service.
0: Thank you, Peter.
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0: Oh, a lot of love coming in on the text line for the Kinks today. Hello to John, voting for the Kinks original in today's Select Your Version. Another vote saying original for me. Hello, happy Thursday, ladies. Thank you. This person saying they're voting for the cover of You Really Got Me. Keep your votes coming, 0467 922 783. Let's check the latest in local news with Josh Bryan.
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3: Good morning, Beck. The Mount Gambier City Council is continuing to discuss changes to its approach to personal memorials on council-owned land. A controversial recommendation to limit personal memorials has been on the agenda, but the council has agreed to review it further and come back with an updated approach. Dylan Barlow is looking into a memorial for his late uncle Eddie Matthews, known as Fast Eddie, and believes specific public locations can be more meaningful for someone's legacy. And a prominent local diver and hydrogeologist says he wants to dive on a site off Beachport's coast to search for evidence of an underwater volcano. Surveys in the 1960s identified three unusual reefs running at right angles to the coast. Ian Lewis says he hopes to dive up to 45 metres underwater to gather rock samples for testing. And there'll be more local news at 7:30.
0: Thanks, Josh. Van Halen versus the Kinks.
3: Heavyweight
0: rock team up against each other. 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
4: The

0: Where are you putting your vote?
1: Yeah, going to have to go with the popular choice so far this morning of the Kinks. Go with the original. I just think for what I like in rock music, you can draw like a straight line to a lot of the bands I like from the Kinks. They draw so much like inspiration from that band, from that time period of rock music. So, yeah, definitely prefer that one today.
0: We'll add your vote to the tally, Josh. It's going to be a tough competition,
1: I think, for
0: Van Halen this morning.
1: we'll wait and see.
0: Stranger things have happened. Thanks, Josh.
1: Thank you.
0: Josh Bryan in the studio with your news update. Get your votes in. Who does You Really Got Me Best? The Kinks with the original version or the cover by Van Halen? This is Kylie Minogue with On a Night Like This to take you to your 7 o'clock news.

From the year 2000, from her album Light Years, on a night like this, Kylie Minogue with the incredible hit. You are heading into your 7 o'clock news right now.

0: Who does You Really Got Me Best? 1-300-476-222. 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
2: Hi, Rachel Mealy here. The US Federal Reserve risks Donald Trump's ire, raising interest rates for the first time in 3 years. After weeks of delay, the government's set to release its immigration policy. Its goal? Reducing arrivals without tanking the economy. And the accent's Australian and he's a One Nation backer, but this increasingly influential political commentator is actually a Brazilian using artificial intelligence.
3: Aussies cannot just sit back and hope she'll be right.
4: What you end up with is divisive content injected into organic communities in Australia.
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0: Well, Mount Gambier local Kerry has three of her own biological children. She had her first child at age 32 and her children are now grown adults. She's always played a mum role. She was a stay-at-home mum until her kids went to school, which she then began working at herself. She relocated to the southeast with her son some 8 years ago and her love and care for children didn't stop with her own family. Kerry has, for 7 years now, had multiple children come into her household to eat, learn, play and grow, with her fostering their development when needed. This week, it is Foster and Kinship Carer Week, and in order to show you how important foster carers are, we're going to hear exactly why Kerry does what she does and how you could do it too. Kerry explained to me why foster caring was something she wanted to take up in the first place.
6: Well, I always thought about it. I guess it was working in the education system. At the school I was at, I saw a lot of vulnerable children who were in care or not in care. And then I really thought it was something I'd like to do. I used to speak to the carers, foster carers and kinship carers. Just always thought, but at that time, it wasn't possible for me to do so.
0: What were your assumptions of what foster care was like before you sort of learned more about it and started doing the roles?
6: Well, I must admit, I thought it was mainly a full-time care. I didn't realise there were a lot of other options. So when I moved to Mount Gambier, I approached APC Care, went to an information night. There's lots of different types of care. You don't always have to have a full-time if you're unable to do that, and it all helps, whether you do emergency, short-term, respite care.
0: Kerry, what was your family home set up like when you had your first placement as a foster carer?
6: Well, it's myself and my adult son. My other two adult children don't live with me. We had just moved to Mount Gambier for about a year. After I was assessed for AC care, our first placement was a long-term placement. I didn't actually have my name down for long-term, but this child, they couldn't get a placement for him. So we said yes. So it was just myself, my son, our doggies. I thought, if I'm going to do it, now's the time. Like, I have the opportunity to do it. Mm. And I've got more time now, you know, when you've got your own busy life and when you've got young children.
0: So tell us about the first instance. You went through the process of being approved to be a foster carer. What happened next?
6: You do the, you get approved and then you obviously have some training. I went through AC care. They're very supportive. You get lots of training and you also get ongoing training every year. You're offered courses because you never stop learning. And I had a placement very quickly. I was a bit shocked after I was approved because it was within weeks that I had a placement.
0: And how did you receive that message?
6: A phone call. They emailed me the information regarding the child. You always have the option to say no, you don't have to take placements. But I read and they were really wanting a placement for this child. So I said yes.
0: Hmm. Tell us how you met David.
6: Well, he's very sweet. I went to a soccer match because I thought that was a safe place. He felt comfortable. I didn't know him. I didn't know what he looked like. And so I was sort of looking out to see where this little child and his carer would be. And then this little boy walked towards me. He was very sweet, big smile on his face, and came up and gave me the biggest hug, and it was very sweet.
0: Did you know in that moment you'd done the right thing?
6: I did. He came for visits to my house and came for dinner, had a couple of sleepovers, so it was a gradual process. But yes, I was very happy, and he was so happy to have a secure home to go to.
0: Yeah, how nervous were you when you first met him? Was there pressure on the situation to, you know, get it right for him?
6: Oh, not really, because I'm used to working with children, so, you know, it's not such a huge thing. It just melted my heart when I saw him, and he was so happy.
0: So what was your role like then moving forward for David? What were you able to offer him?
6: Just the safety of a secure home with consistency, going to school, you know, care, a nice quiet environment, just security, I think. Yeah, and he's part of our family now still. You know, he's a huge part of our family. He was with me for 5.5 years and we still see him all the time. He comes over like it's still his home, which is really nice. So I did have other respites as well during that time. So that was really nice. He would have other children, obviously, come in and out. But he's now back with his family. And even though he's back with his family, we still have a really good connection.
0: What was that like to sort of toe that line of being that parent role but actually not being the parent?
6: Well, it's not that hard, really. I mean, you get attached to the children because it's hard not to. So it's just a matter of taking care of a child as you would your own, really.
0: Did you see a difference in David from meeting him to the 5.5 years later?
6: Oh, definitely. He still would have some behavioural issues and things, but you see a huge improvement overall, yes. And, you know, you have times that are quite difficult. The good times outweigh that, and you have to understand what they've been through and how to support them.
0: What would you tell others about how important it is to be a foster carer in a young person's life?
6: Well, I think you have to think it's really the worst time of their lives. You know, they're getting removed from their family and everything they know. They've been through trauma. So I think raising any child is quite difficult, but when you have a child that's also been through the trauma, but you have to understand what they've been through. I think it's really important. Children are so little and so vulnerable, and they need whatever help we can give them.
0: What's it like when you have placements? What's the sort of financial, the emotional help that you're given in terms of taking on that role as a foster carer?
6: You do need a lot of support. You can't do it on your own. So you have the department, you have your foster agency. Other carers are a huge support. I've met many wonderful carers down here, and they will always give you a lot of support. It's like a team effort, and then you get the educators who are all just great as well, you know, healthcare professionals. So it's not just one person or one agency. It's like a team that works. But I find my biggest support is definitely my foster agency, AC Care, and other carers and family. And there's such a need that, as I said, any help, even if it's only a respite for another carer once a month or once a week or in the school holidays.
0: Yeah.
6: Respite's very important because carers sometimes really do need a break, or they might have a family emergency or be sick. So as a respite carer, you're looking after the child, but you're also supporting a full-time carer.
0: How do you think you manage your role in the child's life? I mean, do you think you lent into like a grandma role, or did you take up that parent role?
6: No, I think I'm more of a grandma role. I think a lot of them relate to me as a grandma. Yeah.
0: How did that make you feel?
6: I think when I worked at the school, it was the same because of my age. Oh, I don't mind.

0: after all they've been through? That's a hard question. I just think to have empathy and think about other people. One big thing is, you know, the behaviours of some children. We think that they're just behaving badly, but there's huge emotions and they're just little people. And that's the big thing that I've learnt. And most of them just want to be loved, to be cared for, a nice home, security, no drama sort of thing.
1: How important was it for you to have stability in your life before you were able to then offer that place of sanctuary and stability through being a foster carer? Do you think that's important?
0: Definitely, but I'm divorced, so I'm on my own. So it can be a little bit difficult because you haven't got a partner to share the load sort of thing. But my son's very good. But yes, security is a big thing. I think, yes, you have to, or when you do the assessment, you have, it's a big thing that you have to assess whether you're safe, whether your environment's safe, to make sure that the children is safe, yeah. Mm. So,
1: how did being a foster carer impact your own relationship with your own biological children as well? Do you think that it's inspired them to take up something like foster care in their own life?
0: I think they might eventually, yeah. I think they think it's wonderful that I'm caring, and they have such a strong bond with David as well because they come for Christmas and holidays and everything else. So he even chats to them sometimes. So I think it's made them all more aware that children, there's so many children out there that need some help, and I think they also realise that they're lucky that they, of their own childhood, and that some children aren't so lucky.
1: What would you say to those listening today? Because I think the most important thing to remind those considering a foster care placement is that it's always, you know, your choice. You can say no at any point in the process. You can choose how it works and how it will fit in with your life, your own family.
0: Mm. Oh, definitely. There's times when I've had to say that I couldn't take a placement when they've requested it, and it's always awful to say no. But sometimes you just can't. You have commitments yourself. So it's very flexible, and that's the thing I think people need to know, which I didn't know myself. So lots of options, and you're not always pressured to do it. They just try to get a placement, and if you say no, they'll go to a next carer. But we always need more carers. There's times when the agencies really do have difficulty placing a child, or they might have to go out of the area and all that they know and their schooling. So the ultimate best thing is to, they're in their own environment and they don't have to be moved somewhere else. So there's lots of different options, and it works around my life, so it's good.
1: Mm-hmm. Carrie, we've appreciated you coming into the studio this morning and telling us your story. What a woman you are, what a kind, caring contributor to our community you are. I'm sure many families would be grateful to know what you have done for their children and caring for them when they need you to step in there. Well done to you, and thank you.
0: Oh, thank you very much for having me.
1: Now, if you want to find out more information about becoming a foster carer yourself, you can visit fostercare.sa.gov.au or call 1300 2 FOSTER. That's 1300 2 367 837. We're going to continue this discussion after 7:30 this morning as we check in with our local foster care agency, AC Care. They'll tell you how you can start the process today.

0: That is Kate Bush with Running Up That Hill. It had a huge resurgence in 2022. At 7:30 local news time.
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2: Concerns over Greyhound video and council to revisit memorial changes. Good morning, Josh Bryan in the southeast with ABC News. Animal welfare groups have expressed concerns as footage from a greyhound race in Mount Gambier circulates online. Aidan McNamara has the details.
3: The clip highlights a moment from a race last week captured on the competition's official video feed. The RSPCA's Dr. Rebecca Iyer describes the handling of one particular greyhound.
4: Roughly pushed and shoved into a starting box to race when the dog was clearly resisting, and that's just unacceptable.
3: The dog, Compton Rocky, ended up finishing in last place. Greyhound Racing SA says it quickly investigated the allegations of mishandling, and Compton Rocky had a full veterinary inspection afterwards with no injuries found. Greyhound Racing says the chief steward also echoed the dissatisfaction with the handler's boxing technique, and an inquiry into the handling is underway.
2: The Mount Gambier City Council is continuing to discuss changes to its approach to personal memorials on council-owned land. A controversial recommendation to limit personal memorials has been on the agenda, but the council has agreed to review it further and come back with an updated approach. Dylan Barlow is looking into a memorial for his late uncle Eddie Matthews, known as Fast Eddie, and believes specific public locations can be more meaningful for someone's legacy.
5: It's probably fair, but it's probably a little bit unfair as well. Obviously, they don't want just plaques here, there and everywhere, but it's probably going to be a bit more personal for the people that place the plaque.
2: The president of South Australia's police union is urging members to vote in favour of the latest proposed enterprise bargaining agreement. The union and the government reached an in-principle agreement on pay and conditions yesterday. It would see officers receive a 16% pay rise over 4 years. The deal also includes changes to leave and allowances and career progression initiatives. Association President Wade Burns says a successful vote will help ensure policing is a viable career choice.
6: It's an extraordinary result for us, but it really needed to be, because when I was elected as president, there was really a significant retention crisis within SAPOL, which we've been bringing to the attention of government.
2: The federal government will today unveil its plan to reduce net overseas migration to 225,000 by 2028. Political reporter Isabella Tolhurst has the details.
7: In a long-awaited speech to the National Press Club today, Immigration Minister Tony Burke will outline how the government will reduce migration. He's expected to bar international students from bringing their family members with them to Australia, but international student numbers are expected to be left untouched. The government is also considering removing the work rights of temporary migrants whose claims for a protection visa have been rejected by Home Affairs. There's concerns thousands of people on student or visitor visas are gaming that system to obtain a bridging visa and stay in Australia.
2: A prominent local diver and hydrogeologist says he wants to dive on a site off Beachport's coast to search for evidence of an underwater volcano. Surveys in the 1960s identified three unusual reefs running at right angles to the coast. Ian Lewis says he hopes to dive up to 45 metres underwater to gather rock samples for testing. He says the reefs have long sparked theories of volcanic activity, but it's never been proven.
8: Geologists putting it two and two together saying, is it possible that the largest earthquake in South Australia may have been a subsea eruption and that the three reefs are lava flows that came out of the seafloor and then ran down towards the continental shelf?
2: And the Telstra service around Keith is set to be affected by upgrade works starting today and running through until Sunday. The telecommunications provider is upgrading its mobile base station in Keith to improve the 4G and 5G service. A spokesperson says during the upgrades, the site will need to be switched off for periods of up to 8 hours to safely complete works. Affected customers will be sent a text message advising of the works, which won't affect NBN, landline services or coverage from other providers. And taking a look at today's weather, partly cloudy with the chance of fog early this morning and patches of morning frost in the north. Bordertown and Keith, 17. Mount Gambier, Kingston, Millicent and Penola, 16. Narracourt, Padthaway and Port Macdonald, 15. Robe and Beachport, 14. It's coming up to 25 minutes to 8. For more stories, you can head online to abc.net.au/southeastsa. Across the southeast, this is ABC News.
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0: Martin Curry, good morning, Southeast. 7:35 on your Thursday morning. Hello, thank you very much for your company today. A very frosty start for the region this morning. We'll check in with the Bureau in just a moment and see what it's looking like over the next few days. Hopefully, we're going to be defrosting. But I'm asking you this morning, could you open your home to a child or siblings that need help? Could you help children who need support to get on their feet and flourish in life? It's a question Mount Gambier local Kerry answered with a resounding yes, as we've been hearing her story this morning on her incredible work as a foster carer here in the Limestone Coast. So could you do it? What does it take and where do you start the process? AC Care will join us to answer those questions in this next half hour. So if it's something you've been thinking about, if you've got a question about something about your own life circumstances, this is the opportunity to have those questions answered. Get them in on 1300 476 222. You can send us a text on 0467 922 783. I'm loving the votes in today's Select Your Version. We are pitching to you, You Really Got Me, of course, originally by The Kinks, covered by Van Halen. Take a listen.

0: Who does it best? Let us know. You Really Got Me, The Kinks or Van Halen, the original or the cover? 1-300-476-222. This person saying The Kinks by a long way today. Hello to John, voting for the original, please. He says he's also a great fan of Lola by The Kinks. Thank you, John. Hello to Susan and Rob on the text line. They say it's The Kinks for us. Have you both ever heard of Joe Cocker? A lot of future material for you there. Yeah, he does a fantastic cover. Is it Get By With A Little Help From My Friends, the Beatles cover that he did? That was very big hits for him indeed. But yeah, well, he did actually win that one. We have covered that one in Select Your Version previously. So yeah, we do know him. Great talent there. Great song material indeed, especially for Select Your Version. Always happy to take your suggestions. 1-300-476-222. You Really Got Me, Who Does It Best? The winning song played before 10 o'clock this morning. Kate Doyle is our forecaster this morning from the Bureau of Meteorology. Morning, Kate.
1: Good morning. How's it going?
0: Oh, we are starting to defrost, thank goodness, here in the southeast.
1: Yes, certainly a pretty chilly one around this morning. Minus 1.4 degrees there at Keith earlier this morning, although you'll be disappointed to know you were pipped by Roseworthy, who managed to get down to minus 1.6. So not the coldest spot in the state. Which
0: we'll let them have that title.
1: Look, for today, Narracourt also managed to get down to minus 1.3. Here we go. I've now got all of the state up, and Murray Bridge is coming in next. But if we manage to focus back down on the southeast, Padthaway managed to get down to minus 0.7, Robe down to 0.4 at the airport there, Coonawarra down to 0.6, Cape Jaffa down at 4.7 degrees earlier this morning, and Mount Gambier a balmy 6.1 degrees as the minimum temperature there. Quite a bit earlier this morning, so that was at 1.26. We're currently sitting at 9.3 degrees at Mount Gambier. So, yes, warming up with the sun is the story around this morning. Still a bit of cloud, though, around just the southern parts of the southeast, so that probably would have helped Mount Gambier stay a little bit warmer overnight compared to some of the other locations further north that didn't have that cloud cover. We are expecting a partly cloudy day today for the most part. That cloud expected to hang around for much of the day down around Mount Gambier, but further north only a few clouds expected to make their way through. And temperatures today look not outrageously far from average with those maximum temperatures today expected to be maybe a degree or so below average, maybe two, but not hugely below average today. Looking at a top of, excuse me, now on my data updates, here we go, Mount Gambier expecting a top of 16 degrees today, Robe a top of 14, Coonawarra a top of 16, Narracourt a top of 15, Bordertown a top of 17, and Keith expecting a top of 17. Now, we could certainly see another chilly start tomorrow morning. Again, the potential for frost for much of the southeast as those clear skies continue with a high pressure system slowly making its way across further to the east. But the main point being that we are also expecting the daytime temperatures to start warming up as that high pressure system makes its way further to the east and we start to see those winds coming from a more northerly direction. So by the time we get to tomorrow, Friday, Mount Gambier, we're looking at a top of 21. On Saturday, we're looking at a top of 24 degrees and sunny. We are expecting the winds to start picking up, though, ahead of the next change. So on Saturday, we start to see those winds just picking up a touch, but it's really as we get into Sunday that we do expect those winds to really start pushing through with a change expected to make its way through on Sunday. So those winds north to northwesterly, 25 to 35 kilometres an hour during the day on the Sunday, turning west to southwesterly, 25 to 40 kilometres an hour as we go through the afternoon. So a windy day on Sunday. Just a slight chance of a shower or slight to medium chance of a shower with the change, not expecting much in it. But that change coming through on Sunday, expecting cooler temperatures again on the Monday.
0: Oh, okay. All righty. And across our coastline, looks okay today, but definitely picking up tomorrow.
1: Yes, and while I'm talking about wind, I should also talk about the wind on Friday. We do have a squeeze in those isobars expected on Friday as that high pressure system makes its way to the north. So we do expect a windy day around tomorrow. We are expecting a strong wind warnings for the lower southeast coast tomorrow through there. So today we've only got winds variable about 10 knots, west northwesterly 10 to 15 knots in the morning, tending north northwesterly as we get into the evening. So seas below of 0.5 metres and increasing perhaps a touch south of Beachport, and that swell a southwesterly 3 to 4 metres decreasing around midday. But as we get into tomorrow, we are expecting those winds to be northwesterlies, 15 to 20 knots, reaching up to 30 knots south of Beachport early in the afternoon. So certainly worth watching those winds on Friday, and then again on Sunday most likely as that change comes through. But of course, always worth keeping up to date with the forecast before heading out on the water.
0: So enjoy tomorrow and Saturday's sunshine. It's going to be a brief blip, but we'll enjoy as much as we can. Thank you, Kate.
1: Thank you.
0: Kate Doyle, our forecast of the Bureau of Meteorology there. You're on ABC Southeast, where it's 18 minutes to 8.

0: Chocolate with You Sexy Thing. They are the British soul and funk band that formed in 1968 in London. The song reached number 2 on the UK's singles chart in November of 75.
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2: Now, if you're a parent or a carer for a young person in your life, you'd know it's a relationship, a responsibility that changes your life. But not every family is able to stay together, and that is why the role of foster carers are so important. This week, it is Foster and Kinship Carer Week, and there is always the opportunity to help the most vulnerable and innocent in our community, children, to help them know what a stable, loving family environment is. So we're asking you, could you become a foster carer yourself? We heard the story of a local foster carer, Kerry, earlier this morning. Here's a bit of what she told us about what she's learnt as a carer.
3: Children are very resilient, even after all they've been through. Most of them just want to be loved, to be cared for, a nice home, security, no drama sort of thing.
2: That is Kerry there. We heard her story before 7:30 this morning. Well, to tell us how the process gets started to become a carer, we're joined this morning by the AC Care Out-of-Home Executive Manager, Shalini McCarthy. Shalini, good morning. Thank you very much for your time today.
4: Hi, thank you for having me.
2: So what happens when someone says they want to be a foster carer?
4: So when someone wants to be a foster carer, they would contact us, AC Care, and our role is to support and train foster carers as well as do that initial assessment. So there is an assessment process that needs to occur to ensure that the right people are entering foster care. But I would say that AC Care walk alongside people every step of the way. We walk through it at their pace in terms of completing that assessment and the checks. And then even once a person is approved to be a carer, that support and advocacy and walking alongside continues. So it really is a partnership relationship between foster carers and AC Care along that caring journey.
2: How long might that process take before a person would have a match?
4: Yeah, so the assessment can take some time. Obviously, we're talking, as you've already mentioned, about really vulnerable, innocent children in our community that need care and stability and safety. And so the assessment is quite a process in terms of some interviews with us and an opportunity to share a bit about yourself and for us to get to know various people so that we can make that assessment around suitability. But I would encourage, if there are people out in our community that are interested, to reach out and have a chat about that in greater detail. We can provide a lot of information, specific information about what that assessment looks like and talk you through it so there's no nerves or no insecurities around that.
2: Can those who sign up for this process, can they say no at any time?
4: Absolutely, yep. And that does often happen. Sometimes people hear about it and they think now's not the right time with their own children or their own circumstances, and they might put it on hold for a little while and then come back to it. So, yes, it's absolutely a fluid process. And even once you are approved in terms of matching a child to your care, there is a lot of thought and consideration by AC Care, by the department and by you as the carer that goes into that to ensure that we have the match correct.
2: Could carers be asked to take on more than one child?
4: Yeah, absolutely. Again, that's part of the assessment in terms of we work with people in terms of what is best suited for them in terms of their family circumstances. Some of the things that might impact that are how many biological children they have of their own, what's their house like in terms of spare bedrooms, what their capacity is like. We work with people in terms of making some decisions around how many children they may be approved to care for. One of the things I'll say is that we are very keen to keep sibling groups together. So if children come into care as a sibling group of two or three, it's definitely our aim to always try and keep those brothers and sisters together, because that's really important for kids to grow up or even to be placed even for a short-term period with their brothers and sisters. Now, sometimes that can't happen, but if it can, that is definitely our priority.
2: Mm. So what are the different types of foster care that people could pick up to make it suit their lifestyle?
4: Yeah, so We are really flexible in terms of what people can do. So in terms of what is available, there is what we call respite, which is where you might have a child or children for one weekend a month or one weekend every couple of months during school holidays. So it's a little bit more of a casual arrangement where you are supporting children that are already in a long-term placement. So you're allowing those long-term carers to have a break and to be able to, you know, catch their breath, I guess, and have some time out. So we call that respite. So it's an opportunity just to provide a break for a long-term carer. We also have three other types. So there's emergency care. So that's the children that are just coming into care. So have just come into contact with the Department for Child Protection due to safety concerns. So that's emergency. There's often not a lot of warning about that. You might get a call at any time to say, you know, we have this child that needs somewhere. And then there's short-term and long-term care. So short-term is where the child needs somewhere safe to be while the system and the department work with the birth parents to see whether or not that child is able to return safely to family. And then long-term is where that decision has been made, where that's not possible and they need long-term care until they're 18 years. Mm. So some of our carers are registered for numerous types of those care. So they might be long-term carers, but also provide some respite. Again, AC Care walk alongside our carers to really work with them in terms of what would best suit their family and their circumstances. And there is no pressure to kind of do one kind or the other. It's really about how people are feeling and what they want to do. And there's also no you're not stuck into a form. So if you say no, I don't want to do emergency, but then 2 months later you say, well, actually I probably could, there is some flexibility around that. We work with people.
2: Kits are expensive. How much support is given financially to carers during placements?
4: Yeah, great question. So the Department for Child Protection do pay a subsidy for carers to provide care. So that is a subsidy to cover basic care needs. So all the basic things like food and clothing and a portion of household expenses. Depending on the child, there may also be additional funding for due to special needs. So if a child has a disability or has higher than what we would consider age appropriate behavioural needs, there might be the opportunity for the department to pay more, I guess, to carers in recognition of that extra kind of support that's needed for children. So that's the financial aspect. AC Care, our role is to, as I said before, support carers. And so we walk alongside people every step of the way in terms of advocating for what children need, working with the department. It's really a really close partnership between us and carers. And so people are not left on their own at any step of the way. They have an allocated caseworker that walks alongside them and is available, you know, to do whatever is needed to support those carers in the caring journey.
2: Shalini, how much demand is there for more carers locally?
4: Yeah, so there's always demand. I think that, you know, the children, there are children, unfortunately, that are coming into out-of-home care and need somewhere safe to live. And I think for AC Care, our biggest focus is ensuring that country children can remain in their country communities. So that's why our focus, obviously, our head office is in Mount Gambier and our focus is around country regions. And we are really committed and focused to be able to provide foster care in Mount Gambier and the surrounding towns, so that children that do need an out-of-home care experience do not need to leave their local communities in order to access that. Because, you know, if a child has to be moved away, they lose all the other connections such as school and friends and sporting clubs, and we don't want to see that happen to our country kids. So that is why we're, you know, so committed to, I guess, recruiting and supporting people, to take a step in terms of becoming a foster carer in our region.
2: What an opportunity people have to help literally the most vulnerable, the most innocent in our community, children. If people want more information, how can they seek it, Shalini?
4: Sure. So I would encourage them, if they can, check out our social media pages. There's contact details and other information there. Our website also has all of that on there. They can pop into our new office. We've just moved earlier on this year into Percy Street, 5 Percy Street, so they can come in and someone will speak to them, or they can call us. Our numbers are on our website. So definitely there is no silly question. If there are people that are interested and just want to learn a bit more or talk about their individual circumstances to see if it's would be suitable, I encourage anyone to contact we'd be happy to answer any additional questions. It is a really rewarding job, Beck. Like, I think the feedback we get from carers is that, you know, whilst there are some challenges, we're not going to be naive about that, the reward when you see children, you know, really settle, feel safe and supported, and receive that care is really a priceless, rewarding experience. And so we're really looking for people that have got, you know, that empathy and the compassion and wanting to help most vulnerable in our community.
2: Indeed. We appreciate your time. Thank you for talking us through the processes today. Thanks for your time, Shalee.

0: Shalini.
1: No problems. Thank you so much.
0: That is the AC Care Out of Home Executive Manager, Shalini McCarthy, there. There is a statewide number that you can ring, or you can visit fostercare.sa.gov.au to find out more information. That number is 1300 2 Foster. So that's 1300 2 367 837. If you want to cut out the middleman, go straight to the source. AC Care is the local foster care agency for the southeast. Their number 7725 3000. That will get you through to the Mount Gambier Community Centre. 7725 3000. There's no silly question. There's only an opportunity here to help those in need in our community.

0: then gas mining, could end up being redirected from farmers to the data centre.
1: Does that mean there's going to be less available for farmers for growing food?
0: Water use could be just over a fifth of an Olympic swimming pool a day during construction, then a one-off flush and fill, the equivalent of 11 pools, and ongoing use could equate to around 48 households a day. The Mayor, Andrew Smith, doesn't think the water use will be excessive.
2: The new air-cool technology takes a lot less water than some of the old data centre technologies.
0: Maximum power use could be 2.16 gigawatts, or equivalent to 1.5 million average Australian households, drawing on gas, electricity or renewable energy at different stages of the project. Councillor Smith describes his region as the energy capital of Queensland.
2: Coal seam gas is really important to our region. Just down the road, the Kogan Creek coal-fired power station is really important.
0: I take it you don't have any concerns about using more fossil fuels to power data centres?
2: We'll leave that argument with the state and the feds.
0: Lisa Balmain from Save Our Darling Downs wants to see the proposed data centre entirely powered by renewables.
1: Any increase in coal seam gas production is going to cause even more water bores to fail in the long term and less groundwater for inland Queensland.
0: The federal government aims to pass data centre legislation early next year after National Cabinet recently agreed to develop consistent rules with flexibility for jurisdictions, including Queensland, to use coal and gas. Queensland's Premier David Crisafulli says the historic Anthropic deal is a major win for jobs and energy.
3: It must add energy generation to the grid and drive down power prices for Queenslanders. It must protect local water supplies.
0: It comes amid tech companies' own concerns about AI's future risks to society and the need for international regulations. And as debate continues in Australia over whether AI should face copyright restrictions, the ABC understands Anthropic's Claude AI chatbot would be powered by the data centre rather than carrying out data ingestion, known as training the AI model.
4: Annie Guest reporting. In finance, stocks on Wall Street have closed lower after that US Federal Reserve decision to raise its key interest rate. Oil is weaker this morning, and the Australian dollar is buying 70.9 US cents. That's AM for today. I'm Rachel Mealy. It's 8:30.
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6: Marsha Curry, good morning, Southeast. 8:30 on your Thursday morning. Hello, thank you very much for your company today. Now, more federal government funding is being discussed before budget considerations are made. How One Nation plans to cut 750,000 people from the country over 3 years, and what changes would Annika Wells need to make to get the coalition on side for the digital harm laws? That and maybe some more is what we'll be discussing in our federal politics segment coming up before 9 o'clock this morning. But in just a moment, the Narracourt Business Association, they are out of recession. The association is back up and running, and they have a 12-month plan for what they want to achieve locally. We'll hear more on that in this next half hour. First, though, let's check the latest in local news with Josh Bryan. Morning, Josh.
7: Good morning, Beck. Animal welfare groups have expressed concerns as footage from a greyhound race in Mount Gambier circulates online. Aidan McNamara has the details.
8: The clip highlights a moment from a race last week captured on the competition's official video feed. The RSPCA's Dr. Rebecca Iyer describes the handling of one particular greyhound.
9: Roughly pushed and shoved into a starting box to race when the dog was clearly resisting, and that's just unacceptable.
8: The dog, Compton Rocky, ended up finishing in last place. Greyhound Racing SA says it quickly investigated the allegations of mishandling, and Compton Rocky had a full veterinary inspection afterwards with no injuries found. Greyhound Racing says the chief steward also echoed the dissatisfaction with the handler's boxing technique, and an inquiry into the handling is underway.
7: The Mount Gambier City Council is continuing to discuss changes to its approach to personal memorials on council-owned land. A controversial recommendation to limit personal memorials has been on the agenda, but the council has agreed to review it further and come back with an updated approach. Dylan Barlow is looking into a memorial for his late Uncle Eddie Matthews, known as Fast Eddie, and believes specific public locations can be more meaningful for someone's legacy. and a prominent local diver and hydrogeologist.

0: says he wants to dive on a site off Beachport's coast to search for evidence of an underwater volcano. Surveys in the 1960s identified three unusual reefs running at right angles to the coast. Ian Lewis says he hopes to dive up to 45 metres underwater to gather rock samples for testing. He says the reefs have long sparked theories of volcanic activity, but it's never been proven. And there'll be more news at 9.
1: If I trust anyone in our region to find out if there's volcanic underwater activity, it's Ian Lewis that I trust.
0: Yeah, but I also trust him to go and do the dive,
1: yes,
0: because I would nothing worse in my mind than going 45 metres underwater. That is a long way.
1: Well, good luck to him. It's going to be very interesting to follow up and hear what he does find when this all goes about.
0: Yep.
1: Hoping for a perfect day for him.
0: Yeah, he's going to need some good conditions
1: good conditions
0: a bit
1: needed.
0: Of money, I think, to put it all together. So we'll see sort of what comes of it, but as always with Ian Lewis, he's very optimistic and very enthusiastic about going out there and having a look.
1: What a man. We'll be hearing more about that after 9:30 this morning with Elise Arminini. But the Mount Gambier City Council stuff, that has garnered a lot of media attention.
0: Mm-hmm.
1: Perhaps, I suppose, some discussion on whether the media coverage has been fair. I'm not sure because, of course, these aren't decisions that are going to be implemented yet. This is just up for discussion by the City Council.
0: Yeah, I guess in sort of covering council events or council decisions, there's often a lot of looking into the council agendas and things like that. And I suppose for normal people that don't look at council agendas very much, generally the way it works is that the staff will put together recommended motions for the elected members to then vote on at these sessions. And for most, you know, run-of-the-mill sort of topics, those recommendations do end up being passed.
1: Mm.
0: But obviously, those recommendations are just recommendations, and at these meetings, they can be changed. So I suppose what's happened in this instance is that, you know, the recommendation has been put in the agenda. Media have picked up on what that recommendation was, and then council members, whether they were going to do it anyway or whether it's partly in response to the media coverage and I guess the response from the public as though this was something that was definitely going to happen, have gone down a different path and are going to bring that. I guess, item back later, sort of taking into consideration a bit more about how they can do it in a different way that might be a bit more, I guess, palatable to the public or more considerate of how the public are viewing things. But, yeah, I suppose it's the danger of trying to report just from what is in a council meeting agenda, because it's not final, it's not been decided yet, and things are very much subject to change on the night.
1: Yeah, if anyone who has missed it in their local news this morning, so personal memorial, so, you know, we see them popping up if we have really sad deaths in the community. People want to put little plaques or memorials, crosses, flowers, teddy bears, whatever it may be.
0: Road accidents, the classic for that.
1: There's obviously a very well-known one on our highway here for Fast Eddie.
0: Mm-hmm.
1: And also I remember the one up near the Panola turnoff on the highway there for the very sad instance of the car of very early morning workers who died. A lot of the sort of high-vis vests being left out to remind people, I suppose. I don't know. It was a discussion we were having in the office the other day. Where's the line here on, you know, the public using opportunities like this to remind everyone in our community what happens if mistakes are made, if people aren't driving safely, whatever it may be. And then the risks of, you know, people slowing down to look at these memorials, slowing down to attend them on the side of the road. Is it safe?
0: Yeah.
1: Who's responsible for if something goes wrong at one of those memorials? It's a can of worms.
0: And to a certain extent, you understand, you know, the recommendation that came through, you know, these sort of memorials can can pop up anywhere, I guess, is the nature of them. And they sort of, the council were looking at whether they would funnel them into being in specific locations. And that has sort of, I guess, been the change that's made, is that one of the councillors, I think, put forward a specific request almost for the staff to go back and work out a way that, you know, there can still be requests for memorials at specific locations, I suppose, that have that specific sort of link to the deceased person, and, you know, still allowing that sort of way of recognising those people. But you know, at a certain point, it does become a lot for a council to, mm-hmm. to try and keep track of where all these memorials are if they are able to just pop up everywhere. So it'll be interesting what does come back to the city council once this is sort of looked into. But yeah, it definitely generated a lot of controversy and a lot of discussion when that initial reporting came out.
1: Yeah, happy to hear your thoughts on this morning, Southeast. Should the public just be able to set up memorials on the side of roads, on highways, in specific locations linked to, you know, very sad losses of life in our community? 1300 476 222 0467 922 783. Is it an area of community that's just, it's just what we do, it's what we've always done? Does it need to be touched by councils? Let us know your thoughts. 0467 922 783. Thank you, Josh.
0: Thank you.
1: Josh Bryan in the studio with your news update. Looking for your votes in today's Select Your Version, we're pitching to you You Really Got Me, originally by The Kinks. It's been covered by Van Halen. Take a listen. The

0: Who does it best, the Kinks or Van Halen? Let us know your votes. 1-300-476-222. The winning song played out before the 10 o'clock news this morning.
1: This is Backbird on ABC Southeast SA.
0: Now, after a year in recess, the Narracourt Business Association is back in business, quite literally, with events popping up to help boost business and tourism advocacy. To tell us more, we're joined by Tony Hill, who is the public officer of the Narracourt Business Association. Tony, good morning. Thanks for your time.
2: Good morning, Beck. Thanks for the opportunity.
0: So how did the association get back up and running? Who's behind this move?
2: Well, I've got to hand it to Alex from the Avenue Inn and Natasha Biggins from Narracourt Homestead, who could see the problems we had and thought we have to do something about this. And they've been going around to businesses all over town to get things in order.
0: What led the group to go into recession previously?
2: Well, we had two problems. One was a constitution which made it really hard to get a quorum. And the other one was that because we're a volunteer organisation, one of 170 in the Narracourt area, the volunteers who were... Oh.
0: Is that a fire alarm, Tony?
2: Sorry about that. I'm relief teaching today and that was the start of the school.
0: Oh, no, I was going to say, if you need to get off the phone and exit a building, please do follow all advice around
2: fine.
0: You.
2: We're fine.
0: All right. Why did the group go into recession? Sorry.
2: Right. Sorry. So one was the constitution was making it very difficult for a quorum and to get other things happening. And the other was that the volunteers who were turning up were mostly linked with the visitor economy. And most of the business in Narracourt is related to agriculture, either providing services or downstream processing. And everything else that's involved with agriculture, with finance consulting, marketing consulting, all that sort of thing. So visitor economy was irrelevant to them, and we needed to realign our actions to appeal to a larger spectrum of the businesses in Narracourt.
0: So what is the goal of the association moving forward? What's the priority?
2: Well, small steps first. We're working at retail at the moment, so our first priority is to help the retail area, and a big event for this will be a town on sale event that we're holding in the lead up to Christmas. So we have a Saturday with some late trading and entertainment in the town squares.
0: So speaking on that sort of retail effort, what is the importance of maintaining regional business strength for the township of Narracourt?
2: Well, you'd be quite aware, most people would be aware of the online sales trend with people buying online and having it mailed in. We'd like to bring the focus to what they can get in Narracourt. And this applies to other towns, of course, so we're doing something similar in Francis and Lucendale. Mm. So appealing to people to look at what they can get locally before they go online. Try and support those local businesses.
0: Now, the association, you've got a 12-month plan to walk towards. What's included in that?
2: Well, we've got. We'd like to eventually be holding some business awards. So we're consulting with the business community at the moment to build some appropriate criteria for those awards. We're doing some bi-monthly networking catch-ups, sometimes known as drinks at a pub. plan to improve communication between the association and its members or potential members, because. Having an unstructured conversation is perfect for testing new ideas or making new contacts. We're also looking at some breakfast sessions about once a quarter with selected speakers. So we're trying to introduce some either consultants from outside businesses or some achievers from local businesses who can pass on their words of wisdom to the local businesses.
0: So what are some of the big issues the association needs to tackle for the town and surrounds? You mentioned some of the sort of tourism issues you're facing in terms of making people stay longer, realise that they can spend their money in other places other than just the Narracourt Caves.
2: That's a, a great thing for us to work on, but it was the effort we were putting into that was sort of away from the main business of Narracourt, and so we're putting more effort into the main business at the moment. But yes, you're right. We have a problem that many people come to visit the Narracourt Caves, which is about 13 kilometres out of town. It's World Heritage, wealth of information for the world there. The research that is being done there can't be done at other places in the world because of the uniqueness of our cave fossil beds. People then move on and don't drop into town quite often. So an example here at the Sheep's Back Museum, which is an award-winning museum in Narracourt, National Awards, we only get 3% of the people who go to the caves.
0: That is a huge, well, it's actually a very small number, really. It's not enough, really.
2: No, that's right. So one of the things that we've been looking at in the past and we will work on again in the future is tightening up that bond between the caves and the town. Perhaps bringing some more cave information into town so that when people have been intrigued, had their imagination tweaked with the caves, they can come into town and find out more in a variety of different ways.
0: Now, Tony, there's an event on this Friday. There's an open invitation to the community to come along to networking drinks. Events like this are really going to help try and increase more support for the business association in the future.
2: Exactly. We want the local businesses to understand that we are trying to appeal to the broad businesses and looking for their needs. And this is an opportunity for them to approach us without having to come along to a meeting.
0: Well, Tony, thank you very much. I'll give the event details of that drink networking session happening on Friday night in just a moment. But thanks for your time and good luck with the Business Association moving forward.
2: Thanks very much, Beck. Really appreciate it.
0: That is Tony Hill there, the public officer for the Narracourt Business Association. So this Friday, so tomorrow night at the King Craig Hotel Sidebar from 5 till 7 p.m, networking drinks says come along and meet the locals who are the faces of our businesses, an opportunity to network and connect with like-minded individuals who are the heart and soul of our community. There's also a full schedule of the year ahead that has been published with all of their committee meetings, the Narracourt Town on Sale event coming up on the 28th of November. A lot of really interesting events the association is trying to put together to really boost interest in joining up and supporting local business.
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1: You're on ABC Southeast, where it's 13 minutes to 9 this morning. Well, another week goes by and more news to come out of Canberra. This week, we're diving into Labor funding grants, One Nation's migration plans and potential changes to draft digital harm laws. Ellen Ransley joins us to get into it all today. Ellen is the federal political reporter with the Courier Mail. Good morning to you, Ellen. Thanks for your time today.
2: Thanks for having me back on.
1: So another federal Labor grant funding scandal has been found out this week. This time it relates to a South Australian council and Minister Mark Butler's electorate. What do we know about this?
2: Yeah, so we know that Mark Butler's office had urged the City of Charles Sturt Council to submit a proposal with a total price tag of around $6 million. These were documents the ABC got under Freedom of Information. And then in the lead up to the 2025 election, Labor had pledged $5 million for the project. So it was basically retrofitting to meet this proposal. Suggestion here is that Mark Butler coached the council what to ask for, and this is part of this broader kind of issue we're seeing around this grants program where councils were invited to apply, and that'll now be subject to a Senate inquiry after the Senate voted to ramp up the scrutiny of this this grants program, because this came after the Marrickville Golf Club saga that engulfed Prime Minister Anthony Albanese last week, where he was fending off questions about his involvement and the fact that he held an honorary membership of this club that got a couple of million dollars under this grants program.
1: Are there any sniffs to point us in the direction of other funding schemes? Do you think more details like this will come out on this scheme?
2: I think they might under the Senate inquiry. And there's a story out from The Guardian this morning showing that Labor seats got more than 90% of the funding distributed under this multi-million dollar grants program, the bulk of which were given to Victoria, which we know is heading for a state election of their own. So I think that the Senate inquiry will be a really good opportunity to probe this scheme. I think it's worth noting that pork barrelling is not anything new. Both sides of politics have done it for many years now, but I think it does deserve a proper look at what processes were involved and whether certain seats or certain parties were given priority over others. So it'll be interesting to see what comes out of this Senate inquiry.
1: Can we stop this by ruling out invitation-only grants being allowed to continue after all of this scrutiny?
2: Maybe, but I don't think either side of politics of the major parties would really want that. So it's one thing to call out your opponents for doing something like this, but I don't think either side is totally innocent. And I think, you know, there is a role to play in invitation-only grant schemes. You know, councils have specific requests, and you know, the fact that Labor does hold a super majority in the House at the moment, I think, also maybe explains why, in part, so many of these grants went to Labor seats. But I think it'll be interesting to see what the Senate inquiry hears and what recommendations they make, and whether they do maybe suggest an end to these kinds of programs. But I think, we'll just have to wait and see what the Senate discusses and decides.
1: Mm. Now, Ellen, as well, the migration debate really heating up in the nation over the past week or so. One Nation, they unveiled their plan to slash immigration by 750,000 places over 3 years on Australia. And that is still creating a lot of discussion in Canberra and beyond. What's the latest in this policy conversation?
2: Yeah, so we're the Home Affairs and Immigration Minister, Tony Burke, is going to unveil Labor's immigration policy at the National Press Club today. As you say, this comes a few days after One Nation released theirs. So I'll start with One Nation. So the policy they put out at the beginning of the week, as you said, would cut 750,000 temporary visa holders over 3 years. That would send Australia into what we call net negative migration in the short term before it balances out to a net overseas migration cap of around 130,000. So that net overseas migration figure, the norm, that's the amount of people arriving minus the amount of people leaving. So there had been a lot of concerns raised immediately from basically every corner of the country, politicians, business groups, farmers, et cetera, universities, because there was a lot of concern about what the economic impact of that would be. It would be kind of a COVID-style hit to the migration system. So that's One Nation's policy. Now, today we're expecting Tony Burke to announce potentially some changes similar to what One Nation had wanted, changes to the rights of international students to bring family members with them to Australia. There's currently, as of December, which was the most recent government figures, there was about 130,000 what they call secondary visa holders. So if they can crack down on those, the government believes that's a pathway to more sustainable migration. They don't want to lower the cap to as low as 130 per se. Their priority will be on, for the last couple of years, the budget has these net overseas migration forecasts, and year after year we overshoot them. So the government's hope will be through a series of regulatory changes and ministerial directions that some of the visa hopping can be cracked down on, and they can kind of whittle away some of these numbers down. And we are waiting to see whether there are any further changes to the working holiday visas. There had been some movement in the background, slowing down processing, which had raised a lot of concerns out in the regions. There's some reports this morning that the government might be prepared to go further on that. So we'll wait to see what happens with that.
1: Yeah, that's something we've been keeping across extensively in our region, definitely. What do you think of the timing of these announcements? Because we were supposed to hear the plan from the federal government earlier on in the year, but that announcement was delayed. What do you think the political move of making their announcement federally after One Nation's announcement?
2: Yeah, so Tony Burke had been supposed to make this speech 6 weeks ago, but they put the plan on hold just while Cabinet continued to discuss, I guess, the economic impacts of the plan and making sure that whatever the government was going to do wasn't going to cause a massive hit to the economy. And then the Prime Minister had been trying to work directly with Angus Taylor, the opposition leader, to see if there was a pathway through Parliament for some changes that would require legislation. Now, those talks broke down. They had a couple of conversations and they went nowhere. There was a stalemate. So the government has had to go not as far as it maybe had initially hoped. And that's why I say a lot of the changes that Tony Burke will make today will be to do with regulation and ministerial directions, because they don't require laws to go through the parliament. It is interesting that it's coming a few days after One Nation released their policy. It's also coming the day before Anthony Albanese heads to the US for a week. And we're also expecting the Treasurer to release the intergenerational report on Monday, which is, it's a look into the future and how the country is looking in over the next 40 years. And my understanding is that's going to lay bare just how much we will be relying on skilled migrants, especially for an ageing population. So the timing of that is not, it's an interesting timing, but I think there's a reason for it. The coalition is yet to release their migration policy, but we are still 18 months away from the election. But it's very much an issue at the front of a lot of voters' minds at the moment. So if the government can put a plan out there and they can sell that plan, it helps them counter One Nation is a vibe from within Labor.
1: Yeah, speaking of the election being 18 months away, is this type of policy and the fact that it's being put out by One Nation now, is it purely about winning votes? Do you think they'd actually have any power to enforce any of what they are putting out there?
2: If One Nation got into a position where they were in government or in a power-sharing arrangement with the coalition, then I think that, yeah, they fully intend to do what they're saying they're going to do. They take it seriously how well they're doing in the polls. And so do Labor and the coalition. And I think that's why you've got Labor coming out now with a plan to counter One Nation. It's true that, a lot of the reason why One Nation has surged in popularity is because people feel are really feeling the brunt of the cost of living crisis, and for a lot of people, they equate that with what's happening in the immigration system. We know that after COVID, we had a massive influx of people, and the country has not really been able to sustain that. The high levels of people that are coming in, we're not building enough houses, we don't have the infrastructure, etc. One Nation really feeds off that that sense of that discontent in the community. So for the Labor and the Coalition, their immigration plans are about addressing that is a problem for people, but trying to pave a more, I guess, practical solution that isn't going to completely tank the economy, which One Nation's plan could do.
1: It's going to be very interesting to see what happens. We had more to talk about, but as always, Ellen, we're running out of time this morning. There's so much happens in Canberra each week, but we do appreciate you always giving us a very in-depth discussion and conversation on all of the topics. Thank you, Ellen.
2: Thanks for having me.
1: That is Ellen Ransley there, the federal political reporter with the Courier Mail there. If you ever have a question during our federal politics segment, we'd love to hear from you. 0467 922 783. I didn't even get to touch on the work from the Communications Minister, Annika Wells, this past week. She said that she's open to changing draft laws for the Digital Harm Bill, if it means the Coalition gets on board. As I always say, if you want to do your own reading on this, please do. There is a plethora of online articles on the abc.net.au/news/politics webpage. A lot of the topics that we've touched on here, including the One Nation migration plans, responses to that, family visas for foreign students targeted in migration crackdown. That's a federal government article. Labor encouraged council to ask for millions of dollars in grants process. Another article that we touched on this morning. Plenty of federal news to keep across on the politics tab of the ABC News webpage. Keep your votes coming in today's Select Your Version song competition as well. We are pitching to you, You Really Got Me. It's originally released by The Kinks. It's been covered by Van Halen. Now, I'm actually stepping off air a little bit early this morning. I'm handing over to Elise Arminany for your 9 till 10 hour. I am actually jetting off to Adelaide this weekend to meet my family. We have a new addition in the family. I have a beautiful new niece who I'm off to meet with my family. So, Elise Arminany with you after 9.
3: Matt Coleman in Adelaide with ABC News. Adelaide fringe venue Gluttony says it's considering a ban on smart glasses such as Meta's. While acknowledged for their usefulness for blind or low vision users, the technology is being questioned around the country due to concerns about covert filming. The Adelaide City Council is investigating them within its organisation. Gluttony co-director Daniel Michael has told 891 ABC Adelaide they're thinking about attendees' privacy and performers who don't allow filming.
4: For example, that, you know, they might have rules around filming in the show for good reason. And if someone films you on a phone, it's fairly obvious that they're filming you, whereas this takes it to a step where someone can do it without your knowledge. And I think that's the part that people are finding quite creepy, to be honest.
3: The federal government has dumped a planned cap on allied healthcare for veterans in a significant backdown by Labor. It follows fierce resistance to the $5,000 threshold, which was meant to save the budget hundreds of millions of dollars every year. Veterans Affairs Minister Matt Keogh says the government decided to scrap the measure after listening to the concerns of veterans, but the opposition leader Angus Taylor has accused Labor of taking too long to act.
5: This is a government that is not committed to our veterans, and we've seen outrage from veterans across the country, and rightly so. These are people who have served our country with distinction.
3: Cabinet Minister Tanya Plibersek says Labor is focused on methodically bringing down migration numbers. The Home Affairs Minister Tony Burke will outline the party's migration policy during an address at the National Press Club this afternoon. The plan is expected to be tied to reducing net overseas migration by about 75,000 people. Ms. Plibersek says the party will approach that in a sensible way.
6: Our health system, our aged care system, our agricultural sector wouldn't work without overseas migration. We need to make sure that that continues, but in a way that meets Australia's needs, puts Australia's needs first.
3: Two teenagers will face court today, charged over the murder of a man in Sydney's southwest in what police say was a case of mistaken identity. Tony Ibrahim reports.
7: Police have charged two teenage boys over the fatal shooting of university student Marco Tapia. The 23-year-old was at his family home in Glen Alpine on September the 1st when a group of people broke in, at least one armed with a gun. Detectives believe the shooting was a case of mistaken identity in the ongoing feud between organised crime gangs. Yesterday, officers searched two homes in Fairfield and arrested two boys, aged 14 and 16. Police say the teenagers helped stage vehicles and provided the gunman with the murder weapon.
3: Police say a 29-year-old Salisbury man has been arrested for allegedly lighting a fire in public toilets in Adelaide's northern suburbs. They say officers saw smoke from the Salisbury Interchange public toilet block about 10 o'clock last night before the man came out. Senior Constable Ian Bennett says the man will appear in court in October.
8: Officers searched the amenities and they found fire damage inside. So the 29-year-old Salisbury man was charged with multiple counts of arson, but as well as in relation to a number of bin fires that have been lit within the Salisbury CBD back in early September.
3: The brother of the late Princess Diana has made explosive claims about what the then Prince Charles said to him during an angry phone call in the days after Diana's death. Europe correspondent Mazoe Ford reports from London.
9: Rest assured, we will forget her soon enough. That is what the then Prince Charles supposedly said about his ex-wife, Diana, Princess of Wales, to her brother, Earl Spencer, in the days after her death in a Paris car crash in 1997. Earl Spencer has recounted the conversation in his memoir, which is coming out next week, and is sure to reopen a difficult chapter in the royal family's history. An extract from that memoir has been published early in the tabloid here, the Daily Mail. Earl Spencer is the brother who gave an emotional eulogy at Diana's funeral, which also included some sharp criticism for the royal family and the paparazzi.
3: Buckingham Palace has strongly disputed the claim, suggesting that grief can cloud reason and distort memory over time. South Australia's weather: Renmark, sunny 19, Mount Gambier cloudy 16, Port Lincoln cloud clearing 17, Port Pirie sunny 21, Adelaide sunny, a top of 18 degrees, currently 14 degrees, tomorrow sunny 22, Saturday sunny 25, Sunday mostly sunny 23, Monday partly cloudy 18, Tuesday mostly sunny 21, and Wednesday partly cloudy 23. 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
1: Well, hello again, and good morning to you all. It's 9:05 on this wonderful Thursday morning. Elise Arminini with you this morning for the final hour of the show. Thank you for listening today and for your company. It is nice to be back in the big chair. If you missed it a couple of weeks ago, I was allowed the chance to try out presenting for the 9 to 10 hour on a Friday. And that was pretty fun and only a little nerve-wracking. I'm a little bit nervous again this morning, but again, I'm trying my best. I have the next couple of days off as I head up to Adelaide to celebrate some family birthdays. So you've got me on a Thursday this time around. Now, coming up in this next half hour is one of my favourite segments, Words with linguist Howie Manns. And today we're asking if you know what kangaroo words are. They're words that contain all of the letters of one of its synonyms, and that extra word is known as a joey. It sounds a little bit confusing, I know, but we'll get some examples and hear all about it when we chat with Howie next. And then after the 9:30 headlines, we'll be taking another dive into the region's volcanic history, because some of our local scientists are keen to get out under the water to find out if there has indeed been volcanic activity at Beachport. We'll hear from one of our favourite hydrogeologists to find out more. And it was another chilly start to the morning today, but hopefully the sun is out in your part of the region and it's starting to warm up. Robe, you're heading for a top of 14. Narracourt and King's
12: Geraldton, top of 15. Mount Gambier, Penola, Coonawarra and Millicent heading for 16. Bordertown and Keith atop of 17. There were areas of frost and the chance of fog this morning. Hopefully that has all cleared up in your part of the region. And a sunny afternoon with some light winds on the way. So it's going to be a nice day, I think.

over the weekend, it's going to be sunny on Saturday, which is really nice. I'll be in Adelaide, but it will be warm here as well. Winds northwesterly, 15 to 25 kilometres per hour, is the story for most of the weekend. So it's going to be a nice day.

0: Stars by Simply Red. That song is from the title track of Simply Red's fourth album. The album was released in September of 1991.
1: For decades, Alan Jones was one of Australia's most powerful voices, a broadcaster who could make or break a career and command an audience of millions. Now, he's finding an audience in a very different place, a courtroom. Allegations of how the broadcaster used his power to abuse young men are being heard in court at the moment. So, what happened? What does the evidence say? And what will the judge believe? To find out, search the Case Law podcast on ABC Listen or wherever you get your podcasts.

0: Yes, words, weird and wonderful, misunderstood and mispronounced, but always endlessly entertaining. Joining me this morning to talk about today's topic of kangaroo words is Monash University Senior Lecturer of Linguistics and Applied Linguistics, Howie Manns. Good morning, Howie. How are you?
1: I'm great. How are you, Elise?
0: Yeah, doing well. Thank you. Now, I stumbled upon today's topic via the Merriam-Webster social media account, which I love. And we're talking about kangaroo and joey words today. I've been really looking forward to this. So what are these words?
1: So a kangaroo or joey word is a word, a bigger word that contains a smaller related word or synonym inside of it. So, you know, a very easy example of this would be chicken, which has hen inside of it. So you can, in a row, take a couple of letters from chicken and they make hen. Probably maybe even a clearer example would be the word blossom. And if you take blossom, you can see inside of blossom, there's this word bloom. And these words emerged, these kangaroo joey words emerged probably first in the 1950s. And it was in this magazine called The American Magazine. And the kangaroo joey words were created by this American Ben Odell, and essentially they're the 1950s version of the Wordle that we're playing now in the New York Times. And, you know, we're really drawn to these sorts of language games, and that's why these sorts of words really excite us.
0: Yeah, I do love an anagram, and I try my hardest at Wordle. I don't always get the word in six tries. Sometimes it's really difficult. So the way that words or phrases are found is fascinating. So are there different types of kangaroo words?
1: Yeah, there's actually a lot of kangaroo words. I mean, this is what happens whenever we create these language games. They start off fun and kind of isolated, and then we see how far we can take them. And that's what we've done with these kangaroo words. So, you know, among other things, we could have a grand kangaroo word, and a grand kangaroo word is a word that contains a word which contains another word. So to give an example of that, grand kangaroo word has, like amicability, has amiability and amity both in it, or complacent has compliant, which contains pliant. So, you know, we also have the anti-kangaroo words. So kangaroo words typically have synonyms with them in them, and an anti-kangaroo are those words that actually have an antonym in them. So you take a word like bearded, and the word bearded has the word bear in it, as in B-A-R-E. Or you take the word friend and you just remove the R and it becomes fiend. So, you know, there are these lots of different kinds of kangaroo words. Another one is, of course, the twin kangaroo. And the twin kangaroo has two different words in it. So we can take a word like container, and container has can and tin. And we take a word like feasted, and feasted has fed and ate. And, you know, it's probably worth mentioning with these kangaroo words that sometimes there's a very good linguistic reason or historical reason that you can find these joey words within these broader kangaroo words. So, you know, you take a word like capable, and it obviously has able within it. And this comes from history, where kappa used to be this Latin way of saying receivable, and able got added as this affix. But probably to give an even better example, the word pantaloons has the word pants in it.
0: Yeah.
1: And this totally makes sense, because the word for pants up until the 19th century was actually pantaloons, and this is us shortening the words. But of course, it's not always the case that there are historical reasons for this, and great example of this is chicken, which of course, as I said, has this word hen. But chicken and hen aren't really etymologically related. Chicken was originally kicken, and kicken was a little baby chicken. And whenever we talked about chickens versus roosters going back into Old English times, the rooster was called a hana, and the hen was called a hen. So sometimes there are very good reasons for Kangaroo Joey words. Other times it's just having a bit of fun and being creative.
0: Yeah, well, with some of those examples, it makes me think, you know, and you probably disagree, but do we simply have maybe too many words that mean the same thing?
1: Look, I never get tired of words, but yes, look, I mean, sometimes these things get really, really confusing, or sometimes, though, we have to be creative. I mean, just to give you another example that's not necessarily related to this topic, you could take a word like toilet, right? And you think about all of those many hundreds, possibly thousands of words that we have for a toilet. And in that instance, the reason that we have all of those words is because whenever there's something dirty in the English language, we'll just come up with a new word for it, because whatever a word becomes associated with something dirty, it tends to take on a negative meaning. So we have to come up with a new word for it. And we call it the euphemism treadmill, because you never run out of euphemisms. You have to keep throwing them at the word and they tend to evolve. Another great example of that are words for smell. You know, words for smell tend to degenerate over time. So you think about a word like these awful words for smell, smelly back in the day. Smelly used to be a good thing. It just so happened that it became negative. And that's why we end up with all of these words. But also with these kangaroo words and Joey words, we're just endlessly creative, and you can't stop the human creative spirit. And words are a great example of that.
0: Yeah, I'm looking at some of these other examples. You know, a twin kangaroo is great, but also the anti-kangaroo, so covert holds overt, and then the grand kangaroo alone holds lone and also one. So they're so complicated. But why do you think we as humans love to recognize these patterns and these fun things in our words that maybe to some aren't immediately obvious?
1: Look, this is really, really wonderful, because I think these sorts of words, and especially kangaroo and Joey words, are this wonderful meeting point of curiosity, our brain doing what it does in terms of creativity, but also with a touch of myth and mythology. And these kangaroo words are a great meeting of this. You know, there's actually a broader field of curiosity science, and what curiosity science has told us overwhelmingly is that if something is too obscure, we're not interested in it. If it is too obvious, we're not interested in it. But if you find that right balance of something being just accessible, if we do a little bit of thinking for it, we'll dive in. And these kangaroo words are great for that. Kind of going with that curiosity and innovation part of these kangaroo words, believe it or not, creative language play lights up the same parts of the brain as sex, drugs, and rock and roll. So, you know, playing with lexical items and creating new words is a great and safe way to stimulate your brain in certain ways. But also, you know, these mysterious patterns in words are actually something that go back through time and space. It's us trying to make sense of patterns as humans, but also trying to make sense of the unknown. And that's why, you know, to give some broader examples, if you go back into history, you know, biblical scholars or those people who were followers of the Kabbalah, that esoteric school of Judaism, they used to play these games to try to search for hidden godly messages in religious texts. So, you know, to give an example, they used to use acrostics. And acrostics, where you would take the letter of a word and spell out a phrase. You know, just to run with your name, Elise, you might say E-L-Y-S-E is Elise loves yarning stories exclusively on the ABC. And what would happen, though, is these followers of the Kabbalah used to go into these religious texts and see if they could discover, you know, God's hidden hidden messages through these sorts of practices. It was called the Notaricon. And, you know, these sorts of mysteries and these sorts of myths are something that these ancient scholars used to dive into, but also we're still diving into every single time we come across something that we don't know in language. You know, to give another example, a more recent example of these acrostics, we do this a lot of the time. If we come up with a word that we don't know the original

0: miners, because the posh people would be on the side that didn't have the most sun or heat. And it's totally false, but this is exactly what we're doing. We're trying to come up with these stories because these words are mysterious to us. And yeah, we get a big kick out of this.
1: It's always so interesting hearing all the things that you know about words and the history to them. But I want, before we let you go, Howie, I want to come back to something you mentioned, Wordle. Obviously, it's one of the most famous word games in the world at the moment. But these Joey and kangaroo words kind of remind me of the popular game show that some in the audience might know, Countdown, or Letters and Numbers, as it's known in Australia. And that also has anagrams and things like that. So how do you go with playing word games? You're a linguist, so I would assume that you're quite good at them.
0: I'm very good at Scrabble, but beyond Scrabble, I'm absolutely awful at these games. And this is actually my private, secret shame, but also vice. I really enjoy these language games, but I'd be very embarrassed doing it in front of you. I'm always reminded of, like, cryptic crossword puzzles, for instance, right? Like, they're absolutely so complex. And I sit down sometimes with people that can run through these like they're absolute geniuses. But then for me, I just read these things and I get so confused. Like, I'm reminded of this cryptid crossword example that I came across. And the clue was like a creature beheaded and still healthy. And it was a four-letter word. And the four-letter word was hale, H-A-L-E. And I'm like, how do you get that? And apparently it was a clipping of the word whale. And, you know, a creature beheaded was taking the W off of whale and just leaving you with H-A-L-E. And I'm like, how do people do this? So yeah. Good on your audience if they're good at these things.
1: Yeah, I feel the same way as you, Howie. I watch people doing them online and I just go, how did you get there? But if you're good at Scrabble, I think kangaroo and Joey words kind of come into play with the game Upwards. So maybe you should give that a go.
0: I definitely will. Thanks, Elise.
1: Great. Before we let you go, actually, Howie, we've had a text in from Miles. He actually wants to know what the real definition of posh is.
0: Oh, the real definition or the real etymology I'm gathering?
1: He just says, what is the real definition of posh? So it's how you interpret it.
0: Yeah. I would interpret posh as being somebody who outwardly presents wealth, somebody who outwardly kind of presents themselves as being wealthy or rich. You know, people, cliche of going to fancy restaurants and speaking the king's English. In terms of etymology, very quickly, posh actually was a Romani word, a gypsy word, that made it into English, really, for it was kind of a slang word that Romani or gypsy people used in London when they were hanging out with Cockneys. And it was a slang word that meant money. And it was a slang word that meant money. And then it became a mocking word for those people who had money. And that's actually where it's come from originally.
1: Very interesting. Well, thank you for that, Howie. And thank you to Miles for that text. We always appreciate text while we have Howie on the line. And we'll catch up with you in a couple of weeks, Howie, and you get those upwards practice in.
0: Sounds good. Thanks, Elise.
1: Thanks, Howie. That was Howie Manns, a linguist with Monash University.

0: That was Light Surrounding You by Evermore. I love that song. They're a New Zealand artist and they topped the Australian charts since the How Bizarre by OMC, and they formed in 1999.
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0: Now, before we get to the headlines, just a quick notice. Telstra will be upgrading its mobile base station that services Keith to bring a better 4G and 5G user experience. The upgrades are set to improve the mobile site's capacity, meaning faster downloads, smoother streaming and less congestion. So those upgrade works will commence on site from today, the 17th of September, for a period of 3 days. Now, during these works, the site will need to be switched off for periods of up to 8 hours. Hours to safely complete the works, and there may be occasions or timings due to factors outside of their control where the works may not be delivered as scheduled, but you can keep up to date on the outage via telstra.com.au/outages. Now, we are joined in studio by Beck Bird for some news headlines.
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5: Good morning, Elise. Nepal's Disaster Management Authority has sharply revised the number of people missing after last month's flash flood to 6,150, an increase of almost 1,000. A spokesperson says the new figure is based on data collection and verification in affected districts near Nepal's border with Tibet. Several hundred foreigners, including Australians, are reported as being amongst the missing. New research has documented major polar ice losses in Greenland and Antarctica, home to Earth's two great ice sheets that have contributed to rising global sea levels. According to satellite data, between 1979 and 2023, Greenland and Antarctica lost a combined 11.3